That was Apostrophe by Frank Zappa. It is currently 4:11 in the afternoon, which means it's time for a quick weather report. Out in McGrath, it's currently 43 degrees with an overcast. Tonight, low of 31, mostly cloudy. Wednesday, high of 47, mostly cloudy. Oh, that's not the quick one. Out in Envik, it's currently 47 degrees, partly cloudy. Tonight, low of 36, mostly cloudy. Out in Sleep Mute, it's 48 degrees with a few clouds. Tonight, low of 33, mostly clear. And out in Fairbanks, it's 44 degrees with an overcast. And tonight has an estimated low of 31, mostly cloudy. Once again, here in McGrath, it's 43 with an overcast. Tonight, low of 31, mostly cloudy. Up next is High Voltage by AC/DC.

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That was Dr. Feelgood by Motley Crue. It is currently 4:30 in the afternoon, which means it's time for a more in-depth weather report. Here in McGrath, it's currently 43 degrees with an overcast. Tonight, low of 31, mostly cloudy. Wednesday, high of 47, mostly cloudy. Wednesday night, low of 29 with decreasing clouds. Out in Anvik, it's currently 47 degrees, partly cloudy. Tonight, low of 36 with, it's mostly cloudy. Wednesday, high of 47, mostly cloudy. Wednesday night, low of 35, mostly cloudy. Out in Sleep Mute, it's currently 48 degrees with a few clouds. Tonight, low of 33, mostly clear. Wednesday, high of 48, partly sunny. Wednesday night, low of 29 with decreasing clouds. Out in Fairbanks, it's currently 44 degrees with an overcast. Tonight has a low of 31, mostly cloudy. Wednesday, high of 43, mostly cloudy. And Wednesday night, low of 30 with decreasing clouds. Tonight, the sunset is at 8:21 p.m. and the sunrise is at 8:07 a.m. Up next is I Am by AWOL Nation.

That was the Magical Mystery Tour by Cheap Trick. It is currently 4:45 in the afternoon, which means it's time for some quick community messages. MNVC has a number of job openings that you can apply for, such as the labor pool, where you just do labor around town and do miscellaneous things to help people. There are open positions for a full-time Head Start lead teacher and a Head Start teacher's assistant. 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It's a full-time position. You can apply there also at tenonachiefs.org. So please let MNVC know if you apply to any of those, as TCC is slow to notify staff. The School of McGrath is still hiring for a cook. Until a cook is hired, they don't have meal service. Students should have breakfast before going to school and have a lunch packed and prepared for the day. The Literacy Council of Alaska's Pathways program is available for 16 to 24-year-olds in the TCC region, villages, and Fairbanks. They help with up to $10,000 in tuition for schools or training costs to any college or trade school in Alaska. GED programs and apprenticeships, and have additional funds to cover associated school costs like books and required clothing and other supplies. 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Once again, that's 907-456-6212. The Sally Joe Collins Museum is generally open Wednesday and Friday afternoons, noon to 3 p.m. Contact the museum to arrange a special viewing time. It's free. The museum has a lot of exhibits with stories, pictures, and items on display that tell the story of this region. If you'd like to arrange a time to visit the museum, you may call Dean at 907-574-0298. Once again, you can call Dean at 907-574-0298. 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Once again, you can call Naomi at 907-574-0369. Up next is Shapes of Things by Jeff and Rod Stewart. Jeff Beck and Rod Stewart.

That was Shapes of Things by Jeff Beck and Rod Stewart. It's currently 4:51 in the afternoon, which means it's time, about that time, that I sign off. Paul will be back in the morning, and Clinton will be back tomorrow at noon. I'll be back tomorrow at 3. Thank you guys for listening. And up next is The Stealer by Free.

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2: Republican Bernadette Wilson is again calling on fellow Republicans Dave Bronson and Treg Taylor to drop out of the race to be Alaska's next governor. That's after an AARP-sponsored poll showed Democrat Jonathan Kreis Tompkins winning the race by 10 percentage points after ranked choice tabulations. Alaska Public Media's Eric Stone reports that Democrats are optimistic they can take back the governor's mansion for the first time since 2002, but it's far from a done deal.
3: It's probably no surprise that at a barbecue celebrating union labor in one of Alaska's more liberal communities, people tend to know who they're voting for.
4: Jonathan Kreis Tompkins.
5: Jonathan Kreis Tompkins, for sure. Guaranteed.
6: I hope we can all get behind JKT.
3: That's Aaron Brakel, Wayne Carnes, and Brooke Riley in Juneau recently. What might be more surprising is how they're feeling about the Democrats' chances of winning the race in November. They see a real shot that, for the first time since 1998, Alaskans could send a Democrat to the governor's mansion. That in a state that re-elected Republican Governor Mike Dunleavy by a landslide in 2022 and voted for President Donald Trump by a 13-point margin just 2 years ago.
7: It is a very strange race.
3: That's Kyle Kondik, the managing editor of Sabato's Crystal Ball. It's a group that rates races around the country. X is a likely Republican pickup, Y leans Democratic, that kind of thing. And earlier this month, Sabato's Crystal Ball moved Alaska's governor's race from lean Republican into its toss-up category, too close to forecast. And they're not alone. The Cook Political Report recently moved the race to toss-up, too. Quantitative analysts are even more bullish on Kreis Tompkins. Nate Silver's forecast model gives Kreis Tompkins an 80-plus percent chance of winning, and prediction markets show similar optimism for the Democrat. Kondik with Sabato's Crystal Ball says the tight race is due to a variety of factors. Some are nationwide. The president's party generally loses support in the midterms, and Trump's approval ratings are well below 40% nationwide. And Kondik says Democrat Tom Begich's decision to drop out plays a big role, too.
7: You know, the way it worked out is you've got one Democrat and three Republicans, and there's a possibility that you have an outcome that's sort of similar to what happened with Mary Peltola in 2022.
3: That year, Democrat Mary Peltola faced Republicans Sarah Palin and Nick Begich III in the state's first election using ranked choice voting. Though the Republicans split 60% of the vote in the first round, thousands of Nick Begich voters declined to rank Palin, and Peltola won. And a new AARP poll shows exactly that happening in November. It has Kreis Tompkins taking 40% in the first round and winning in the final round by 10 points over Bernadette Wilson, because not all Republican voters ranked Wilson. That led Wilson to renew her call for Republicans Dave Bronson and Treg Taylor to drop out of the race and throw their support behind her. Here she is speaking in a social media video.
6: That poll issues a stark warning to Alaskans. It shows us that we are at risk of electing a Democrat to the governor's race.
3: Bronson and Taylor so far haven't taken Wilson up on it. They're instead urging Alaskans to rank Republicans in hopes of overcoming the lone Democrat's lead. And the people behind the AARP survey say it's a much closer race than the headline numbers make it seem. Nearly one in five voters, 18%, told the pollsters they were undecided, so they didn't play a role in the final tabulation. Bob Ward, one of the pollsters behind the bipartisan survey, says that makes it far from a comfortable lead for Kreis Tompkins.
8: When you look at who those undecideds are, they lean considerably to the right.
3: Those voters favored Trump by more than 30 points in 2024, according to the poll. And Ward says, sure, some of them aren't going to vote.
8: But I think many are. And between now and Election Day, they're going to have to choose which Republican they're going to vote for. So I would look at Jonathan Kreis Tompkins and see that 40%, and I would be concerned.
3: One of those undecided voters is Alan Bell, who stops outside a Juneau post office to chat. He says he'll probably rank Republican Treg Taylor first. But since Taylor came in fifth in the primary, Bell isn't all that optimistic about his chances of winning.
9: I'm a little disappointed in the lack of choice that we have. I don't really particularly care for any of them.
3: He says he doesn't like the idea of ranking Republicans, but he says he's considering it to keep Kreis Tompkins from winning. Reporting in Juneau, I'm Eric Stone.

0: A hunting guide and his employee died in a plane crash last week after taking off from a dirt airstrip in Wrangell-St. Elias National Park and Preserve. The crash killed 42-year-old Palmer resident Cabot Pitts and 18-year-old Connor Helsell of Michigan, according to Alaska State Troopers who released their names today. Troopers say the men were the sole occupants of the Piper PA-18 Super Cub, which crashed about 50 miles east of Nabesna a little before 8 Thursday night. Pitts was owner of Alaska Wild Wind Adventures and president of the Alaska Professional Hunters Association. Helsell was the son of a pastor and traveled to Alaska to work for Pitts, according to a Facebook post by his father's church. National Transportation Safety Board investigator Millicent Hill says Pitts was moving Helsell from one hunting camp to another when the plane went down. Hill says there were no eyewitnesses to the crash and no early indications as to what caused it. Since August, 16 people have died in plane crashes in Alaska. Hill says an uptick in the number of people flying to and from hunting camps means Alaska usually sees more plane crashes in the fall.
1: This is typically the peak busy season, both for fatal accidents and for non-fatal accidents. Unfortunately, you know, off-airport operations are just risky, even when you're doing your best to mitigate all of those risks.
0: Hill says she plans to travel to the crash site Wednesday. And the NTSB has released its preliminary report on last month's plane crash in Seldovia that killed all four people on board. Investigators say the Piper PA-24 took off from Merrill Field in Anchorage on August 26th on a day flight to Seldovia. The privately operated plane crashed while trying to land that afternoon. Hill with the NTSB says investigators are still looking into what happened and have not determined a cause for the crash.
1: The weather and the wind reporting at the airport, and they'll look at the airframe and the engine and then the pilot's records, you know, training and experience.
0: According to the NTSB report, a witness at the Seldovia airport told investigators he heard the plane come in fast. He described two hard bounces, then saw a third bounce on the nose wheel before the engine surged to full throttle and the plane pitched up sharply. A second witness saw the plane fly low past the end of the runway. He said it had been trying to land in the opposite direction from other air traffic that day. Multiple witnesses also said the plane then struck a tree and went down in Seldovia Slough, according to the report. The report notes Seldovia's runway is gravel and runs just over 1,800 feet with tall trees near both approaches. The weather was clear at the time with light wind out of the north-northeast. Alaska State Troopers previously identified those killed as pilot Eric Middlebrook of Anchorage and passengers Ronald Schmidt, Lance Schmidt, and Daniel Simons, all of California. Still to come on Alaska News Nightly, a national award recognizes the contribution of two Alaska women to the natural sciences.
2: We all know things here in Southeast Alaska are difficult, right? And so we have taken small planes, large planes, boats, you name it.
0: That's ahead. Stay with us.
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0: Influenza-related illnesses killed 36 Alaskans during the 2025-2026 flu season, according to the Alaska Section of Epidemiology. The Alaska Beacon reports the information was released alongside a bulletin recommending flu shots for all Alaskans that are at least 6 months old who do not have medical conditions affected by a flu shot. The state's weekly flu report shows cases of flu have been on the rise since mid-August. Flu season in Alaska runs from October through July, and in the most recent season, and the epidemiologist said Alaska experienced more influenza cases and deaths than during each of the previous 3 years. According to state data, only 23% of Alaskans that are at least 19 years old were vaccinated for the flu during the prior flu season. That's less than half the estimated national average. The epidemiology report says that likely contributed to the severity of the last flu season, as did a November spike in cases, which mirrored national trends. Influenza-related illnesses killed 25 Alaskans in the 2024-25 flu season, and 10 Alaskans in the 2023-24 season. Precautions intended to halt the spread of COVID-19 almost entirely eliminated flu illnesses and flu-related deaths in 2020, 2021, and 2022.

0: Ketchikan's borough assembly has officially and publicly condemned a planning commissioner who made discriminatory comments against the local tribe, Ketchikan Indian Community. KRBD's Sydney Dauphiné reports.
1: At Monday night's regular meeting, the borough assembly unanimously approved a resolution denouncing the comments and requested Darlene Dalamont-Svensson resign from her position. There were over 2 hours of public comment, with around half of them condemning the racist remarks. Many people recounted stories of their ancestors and experiences of racism in Ketchikan. Here's Organized Village of Saxman President Joe Williams.
2: I'm totally shocked by such remarks, singling out sovereign tribal governments and portraying Native people as a burden in our own homeland.
1: Dalamont-Svensson's comments came at a planning commission meeting last week when the tribe requested a parking variance for a planned shelter for the community's unhoused population. DeSvensson, as she's commonly known, voted against the variance and during closing comments asked, quote, "How much more will white people have to pay for KIC in this community?" End quote. She did not attend the assembly meeting. At the podium, KIC Tribal Administrator Emily Edenshaw requested a policy change and deliberate efforts moving forward. That includes educating public officials about tribal sovereignty and setting up meaningful government-to-government consultations.
3: And I should not have to wonder whether sending a staff member into a room that means sending them somewhere where they be where they may be scoffed at rather than respected. I should not have to look at a pattern of votes involving our tribe and wonder whether the outcome would have been different if the applicant were not KIC.
1: DeSvensson was appointed to the Planning Commission in 2023 by former Mayor Rodney Dial. Her term is set to expire in March of next year. Dial, now an assembly member, apologized for appointing her to the position and said he now regrets making that decision. All of the assembly members thanked the community for speaking up. Bridget Mattson requested amending the resolution to include a request for DeSvensson's resignation.
4: I express along with others the regret that these words were piercing to so many and that it was pierced tender places in so many. As a borough and as partners and neighbors together, I'm grateful to be part of this community. I'm grateful to be part of a community that stands together against racism and against discrimination.
1: Her request for the amendment passed unanimously. Planning Commission seats are appointed by the mayor and cannot be recalled like an elected official. Borough Mayor Austin Otis said they're planning to change the municipal code to allow for people in appointed positions to be removed due to misconduct. If DeSvensson chooses not to resign, it would require at least 2 public hearings for a municipal code change to go into effect. There's a special meeting next Monday, September 28th, to have the first public hearing. The second is scheduled October 5th. Reporting in Ketchikan, I'm Sydney Dauphiné.
0: An opera performed entirely in Thlingit finished its run in Juneau on Sunday. The opera is about a series of battles in Sitka between Southeast Alaska Native peoples and Russian invaders. One Thlingit clan was especially involved in that story, in that history, and texts about the battles say this is their story. But members of that clan say they were never asked for permission to tell the story in the first place. KTUO's Yvonne Crumry reports.
5: Katuklagau, the Thlingit Russian battles, debuted in Juneau earlier this month. After nearly a decade of work, the opera was produced by Sea Alaska Heritage Institute in partnership with Perseverance Theater. Members of the Kiksadi clan in Sitka, whose ancestors died and on whose land the battle took place, say SHI didn't consult them about the project. In August, SHI director Kahani Rosita Worrell said at a public panel that the story doesn't belong just to the Kiksadi. She said SHI had conversations about the ownership of the story back in the early 2000s, when the organization was compiling the written history of the battles.
6: We came to the conclusion that since all of our clans and the Haidas united to battle the Russians in 1802, we believed that this story was owned by all of the clans and the Haidas. So we moved forward in that way.
5: But Kiksadi clan members in Sitka see it differently. Yedikuka Dion Brady Howard is the Kiksadi clan mother. She holds important clan knowledge like songs and stories, and clan members can consult her on protocols.
7: When it comes to the Battle of 1804 in particular, that story is very much ours.
5: She said asking for permission isn't just about protocol. It's about respecting the power of these stories.
7: It's important at the very core to remember who we are and where we came from when we approach doing these kinds of things.
5: Chlu Dutin Jerry Copeland says Brohl's position contradicts the written history of the battles, which was published by SHI.
8: I think she's stating that publicly, which is revisionist from what the SHI published history is, that she is doing that to allow herself the freedom to be able to tell the story.
5: The creators of the opera based its story on an exhaustive tome of research about the battles. That book is called Anushi Hlingit Ani Ka, Russians in Tlingit America, The Battles of Sitka, 1802 and 1804. The book states that this history, quote, belongs primarily, if not exclusively, to the Kiksadi, and, quote, from the Tlingit point of view, an unauthorized telling constitutes stealing. But in a phone call with KTOO, Wuerl reiterated her stance on the ownership of the story. While asked about the book's claim that the Kiksadi own the story, she attributed that discrepancy to one of the three authors in the book, the late Richard Dauenhauer.
9: I don't think he understood, the complexities of Tlingit law and ownership. So that was his assumption. And I think it's because, you know, he was interviewing, you know, primarily the Kiksadi in Sitka.
5: Wuerl added that SHI has a Council of Traditional Scholars, which ensures the nonprofit maintains cultural integrity. Hope Lang said he doesn't agree with Brohl's position on who owns the story.
8: No one individual can alienate our history from us, although she's certainly trying. So even I, a Kiksadi member, could not say to Rosita, because you're friends with me or you've studied this, I'm going to give you this history and you can mark it as whatever. I can't alienate my history from my own people. It's collectively owned.
5: And he says he doesn't want this to take away from the work so many people put into this project.
8: We have something in Tlingit language telling our history in 2026. That should be the celebration.
5: Hope Lang sent a letter to SHI and the Sea Alaska Board outlining his concerns and asking for an apology. Wuerl said SHI will respond to that letter. In Juneau, I'm Yvonne Cremery.
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0: The Environmental Protection Agency published a proposed rule earlier this month that would deregulate pollution released by certain offshore seafood processing vessels. Under the proposal, a vessel that's not attached to the seabed and in federal waters, that's more than 3 miles from shore, would be exempt from the Clean Water Act's pollution discharge permitting requirements. That means that most offshore seafood processors would no longer have to keep track of their pollution release. However, an EPA spokesperson said in an email that other federal rules would still apply to offshore processors. Matt Tinning is the CEO of the At-Sea Processors Association, a trade group that represents many of the large catcher-processor vessels that fish pollock in the Bering Sea. Tinning said via email that their vessels have long abided by the EPA's permitting process and continue to do so. He added that the organization has, quote, not advocated for changes to the regulations and are still reviewing what is being proposed, end quote. The EPA estimates the change will save almost $1.8 million in monitoring and administrative costs, mostly for processors, but also for the agency. At the same time, it could also reduce information available for public review, according to the federal government's notice about the proposal. The rule change would apply nationwide, but the EPA said about 80 current permit holders in Alaska, Washington, and Oregon would be affected if the proposal is enacted. The agency is accepting public comment on the proposal through October 19th. Two kutia, or totem poles, were unveiled outside of the Alaska State Troopers Public Safety Training Academy in Sitka last week. Thinkit and Haida Public Safety and the Alaska Department of Public Safety presented them to the community following the graduation of three village public safety officers. Carver Will Peterson said it took about a year and a half to carve the kutia. His father Reggie designed them, and they carved them together, with what Peterson said was the help of many hands.
1: About 460 years ago, on an island just down the coast, a seed took root and grew into an exceptional western red cedar. That tree offered itself to this work.
0: Peterson said the tree was cut in two and transformed into two 10-foot kutia. One represents an eagle and the other a raven. Both feature a protector from different time periods.
2: A state trooper on the eagle represents a modern-day protector of law enforcement, while the watchman above the raven represents the traditional role of the watchman.
0: James Cockrell is the commissioner of the Alaska Department of Public Safety. He said that kutia reflect the values at the heart of a trooper's service.
3: They stand for all we train at the academy here and carry that responsibility into communities across Alaska, including state, municipal, tribal, and rural public safety officers.
0: Peterson said the responsibility to care for the community is the thread that ties traditional and modern-day protectors together.
1: Different tools, same duty, hold the line, guard the people, rise when called.
0: Peterson said the kutia are a symbol of ground where partnership can stand. Two women from Southeast Alaska won a national award from the U.S. Forest Service this summer. Rise to the Future honors exceptional employees for leadership and management excellence in natural science programs across the country. As KCAW's Catherine Rose reports, the two Alaskans were recognized for growing a program that helps young people engage with the federal subsistence process.
4: Around a decade ago, when Heather Bauscher was working in field science, she was gunning for more credits to qualify as a federal wildlife biologist. So she reached out to whale biologist and University of Alaska Southeast professor Jan Straley.
5: Jan said, hey, you know, what do you guys have for biology credits? And she's like, well, I have funding to send somebody to this meeting. That was how I went to the first regulatory meeting I ever attended, actually.
4: It was a meeting of the Federal Subsistence Board, the decision-making body that oversees the management of fish and wildlife subsistence regulations in Alaska. The meeting was Bauscher's first introduction to Alaska's unique blend of federal and state management and the role of local advisory committees, all with opportunities for public input.
5: And I just thought it was so cool to see that democratic processes exist where any person could write a proposal to make a change. And you could actually watch people go up and give testimony and change the outcomes of those decisions.
4: The class was a partnership between UAS and the U.S. Forest Service. At the time, it wasn't very involved. Bauscher says students would attend one Forest Service presentation and then go to the meeting.
5: Through my own explorations of trying to participate in the advisory committee process, you start to realize like there's not a manual for engaging in these spaces and you can't really learn it but by doing it.
4: Soon, with the support of community partners, she would help reimagine the course. After Straley asked her to come on and help lead the course as an adjunct professor, she reworked the content with a focus on experiential learning, guiding students through the process and thinking about their own relationships to resources before attending the meeting and testifying.
5: It was more about trying to set up this opportunity to have this experience to bring people into these spaces, but do it in a way where they have a bit of a structure and a bit more of an understanding before they just get thrown into it or show up like a deer in headlights like I did the very first meeting. Like, who are all these people and how does this work?
4: The class saw success engaging students at the local level and at several high schools. And groups that Bauscher worked with, like the Southeast Regional Advisory Council and the Sitka Conservation Society, wanted to see it expand to help make the public input process more accessible to folks in rural communities.
6: When you get down to the local level, it's actually really hard for people to figure out how to make sure that that system reflects their needs.
4: Ashley Bulwark is a fish biologist with the Forest Service, and for the past few years, she and Bauscher have been working together on the next phase of the course.
6: Try to help break down some of those barriers and make that space more welcoming and help people navigate it in a way that both they realize how important it is, but also that it's not challenging or intimidating to be in that space. We both have teaching backgrounds, and so we really sat down and thought, okay, what would this look like?
4: So they squeezed the contents of the four-week curriculum into a four-hour workshop and took it to more than 14 communities across Southeast Alaska.
6: Literally, we all know things here in Southeast Alaska are difficult, right? And so we have taken small planes, large planes, boats, you name it. We have driven to different places. And every community is different as far as how do you even reach people in your community to tell them this opportunity is coming.
4: This summer, Bauscher and Bulwark were honored with a National Rise to the Future Award. In previous years, recipients were invited to the White House for a Rose Garden reception, but this year the ceremony was on Zoom. That allowed Bauscher to attend under uniquely Alaskan circumstances.
5: I was supposed to come over on a boat ahead of kingfishing, and they actually very sweetly delayed the departure so that I could participate in the virtual awards ceremony because the Starlink wasn't working.
4: Both Bulwark and Bauscher are honored to receive the award, but they give credit to their many partners for helping them share and engage with a growing number of stakeholders across the region. Here's Bulwark.
6: I think that's the biggest thing for me is like receiving an award like this is awesome, but it really is not just Heather and I who like made this possible. It takes so many people to make this work. And in classic Southeast fashion, everyone sort of comes together to make this happen.
4: Reporting in Sitka, I'm Catherine Rose.
0: And that's all for this edition of Alaska News Nightly. If you missed any of tonight's stories, we're online at alaskapublic.org and wherever you get your podcasts. We had reports tonight from Eric Stone and Yvonne Crumry in Juneau, Simon Lopez in Homer, Sydney Dauphine in Ketchikan, Katie Ruther in Alaska, and Lauren Salemo and Catherine Rose in Sitka. If you want to send us a news tip, question, or comment, email us at news@alaskapublic.org. Our audio engineer is Crystal Hyde, Patrick Gilchrist is our producer, and I'm Casey Grove. Good night.

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2: 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I'm Sean Spruce. Indigenous people across North America mastered the technology on hand to help navigate, find food and water, protect themselves from the environment, and build thriving civilizations. Along the way, they amassed innovations and scientific knowledge. A new documentary airing on PBS this week looks at some of those innovations. We'll hear from people involved in the Nova episode called Knowledge Keepers, coming up after the news.

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1: Preserving Diné language and customs is essential, especially for urban Navajos living off-reservation in places like Phoenix. And a local Navajo blogger is launching her latest project, a colorful hand-drawn children's cookbook. KJZZ's Gabrielle Pietrasio has more.
2: It's important to learn all that we can from the elders in our family to keep our traditions alive. Shema likes to write down Shemasana's recipes so they can be passed on to our young family members.
3: Alana Yazzi recites a few lines from her new book, The Blue Corn Kitchen.
2: When you're writing a children's cookbook like this, there's not as much text. And so I think that was the hardest part, like condensing it so much into a short story, but still having my main points come across.
3: Like the magic of cooking with family, a timeless message Yazzi tried to convey through words and pictures, even by sketching the characters to resemble her own mother and daughter.
2: There's these little like corn wafts of sparkly, glittery cornmeal going throughout the book. And it's just so beautiful. Like you want to eat it, you want to make it.
3: For National Native News, I'm Gabriel Pietrasio.
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8: This is Native America Calling. I'm Sean Spruce. Traditional knowledge practitioners are the culmination of generations of people who acquired and passed on their skills, knowledge, and technology. That knowledge includes innovative methods to find water in arid environments, stay cool in hot climates, navigate surroundings without GPS, and use the land in a way that doesn't deplete it. A new documentary on the PBS science series NOVA talks to Indigenous people who are the receivers of that knowledge and how they're instilling it in the next generations. The show Knowledge Keepers highlights innovations that come with knowledge accumulated over millennia and how that can guide the future for everyone. We'll talk with the filmmakers and producers ahead of the episode's premiere on PBS. And later in the hour, we'll talk with the creator of the Emmy Award-winning miniseries Navajo Highways. 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That is also 1-800-99-NATIVE. Joining us now on Zoom from Yuma, Arizona is Daniel Golding. He is the writer, producer, and director of Knowledge Keepers and the founder and owner of Hokan Media. He's a member of the Fort Yuma Quichon Indian Tribe. Good morning, Daniel. Welcome to Native America Calling.
9: Thank you for having me.
8: Thank you for joining us, Daniel. Also on this show today from Pinon, Arizona, we have Roberto Nutt Lewis. He is the executive director of Nihikea, and he is Diné. Roberto, good morning to you also, and welcome to you, Native America Calling.
10: Oh, yate bene. Good morning. Thanks for having us.
8: Yate bene. And joining us from Washington, D.C. is Francine Blythe Lewis. She is the CEO and president of Vision Maker Media, and she is Diné, Sistan-Wapton Dakota, and Eastern Band Cherokee. Hello, Francine, and welcome back to Native America Calling.
11: Hello, Osio.
8: Osio. Good to have you all on the show today. And Daniel, I want to begin with you. Before you begin interviews and filming for a project such as Knowledge Keepers, what's the decision-making process to that whole situation? And what was your understanding of Indigenous knowledge before you got started?
9: Wow, that's a really good question, and probably would take the whole hour show, but you know, yeah, it is a process, right? You know, the way it kind of worked was, you know, I was contacted by Nova, the executive producer from Nova, to produce an episode on what they were calling as Indigenous Science, and so that was just kind of like, you know, basically that was it. And so I had to go and do my initial research myself, because I was like, well, Indigenous Science, you know, what is Indigenous Science? You know, I'm not really knowing sort of the parameters of what that is. And so I spoke with a gentleman in my initial conversations by the name of Leroy Little Bear, who was a Blackfoot elder and knowledge keeper who lives up in Canada. And we had a really good conversation just because I want to sort of get the foundations of it, you know? He really, you know, described it as, you know, each community has their own sort of way of science, you know, what the Western word calls science, you know, but it's defined differently in each of these Indigenous communities. And so he defined it as sort of deep knowledge. That's what they call it, deep knowledge, and things like that. So that sort of set the param, you know, sort of the beginning of sort of deconstructing of what our notions of what science is, and really, you know, see it through an Indigenous lens first, and things. So, and not to like, I guess you would say, compared to Western science, like it's not one against the other, you know what I mean? It's really defining it in its own, and it's as its own thing, you know, and not, you know, trying to compete with what Western science is, you know, not to say one is better than the other, but they're both equal, right? They're both defined differently. And that was the main thing. Once that was sort of created in my head and sort of like getting that around, then it was reaching out to communities to really grasp sort of the diversity, I guess, of knowledge across the, you know, North America and things like that. So we did reach out to a few different communities, you know, in our initial research, and you know, there's a lot to choose from, right? So how do you make these decisions, you know? But ultimately, everything that we put down on paper, we have to go to the executive producers first to get approval. And these are sort of the stories that they wanted to do, you know, out of the list that we came up with of different stories. And so that's kind of how things sort of unfolded. And then it's contacting these communities, trying to get sort of a rich, diverse, you know, spectrum of what's out there, you know, and things. And ultimately, I think we could probably produce, you know, a whole series on Indigenous knowledge and things, because there's just so much. This is only a small sort of portion, but I think it's also tailored to, you know, get the non Native audience involved and teach them a little bit more about Indigenous knowledge. So, because Nova's, you know, their audience is sort of mainstream, you know, non-Native audience, but you know what I'm saying?
8: Absolutely, yeah. Let's hear a short excerpt from the show featuring Yellow Knives Dene First Nation Chief Fred Sangris. Here he's telling the story behind what most of us call the Big Dipper constellation, and he's showing anthropologist Chris Cannon how he uses the stars to navigate across the landscape.
0: So how did the Dene solve this problem?
12: We got to go straight that way. Keep an eye on the star. We just keep going straight.
0: The answer lies in Fred's knowledge of the stars, which is rooted in stories from his elders. One of the best-known constellations in the night sky, the Big Dipper, is part of a larger Dene constellation called Yamoja.
12: Yamoja was a spiritual person that came to our lives thousands of years ago. He was a shaman. He was being hunted down by the evil one. So Yamaza went up there. He went up there, and then the evil one took his arrow, bow and arrow. He shot him right in the back. And that's the one you see in that area where it's bent.
13: Yeah.
12: That's where the arrow is. You know, you listen to elders' story, you're always going to remember it.
13: One of the really elegant things of this method is you don't really have to know star names to use it, because it's any star in line with those sticks that you're picking up and following.
14: Earlier, Fred placed two sticks in line with the sunset to mark the east-west axis. Now, he waits until a star lines up with the sticks, pointing the way he wants to travel.
8: We just heard an excerpt with Chief Fred Sangris. And Daniel, he's one of the knowledge keepers who's referenced in the title. And he's also one of the few members of his tribe who still holds this type of knowledge, right?
9: Yeah, that's correct. He was taught this through his dad and his grandfather, and he's carrying on as well today, and he's doing his best to keep it going, right, and sharing the information to the youth. But also he teamed up with the anthropologist Chris Cannon, who's a really amazing guy, and to help document it as well, because he just wants to make sure it's preserved, right, this knowledge and stuff. But he still actively uses it, and it's just not, you know, star knowledge, right? It's just he uses this knowledge when he, you know, goes hunting for caribou up in the Barren Lands, which is about 400 or 500 miles northeast, I think, of where they live in Yellowknife. And when they travel, you know, this is the method that he uses. He uses this to track stars to get there, but it's also his ability to read the landscape and the changes in weather patterns, he can look across the horizon, because there's nothing out there, right? When you go across the Barren Lands, there's nothing that really guides you. You don't have any landmarks that you can use. The only thing you can really use is the stars. And but he's able to read like the direction the wind flows, you know, depending on how the snow piles up, or he can look at the horizon if he sees like, you know, a haze on the horizon, he can tell like the weather is going to change, or he just has this deep knowledge of his area that he's learned and used.
8: He really does. He really does. And yeah. What I thought was really fascinating is there was another person out with him also on a snow machine, and that person was using GPS, but Fred Sangris mentioned, you know, you can't always rely on a GPS unit. You never know if a battery's going to fail or if there's a spotty internet connection. So there's definitely, you know, there's practical knowledge here. Just since for generations upon generations upon generations, Native people have had these skills, this knowledge, these practices, and this documentary just highlights that so well. So we're going to take a short break. We'll come back and continue our conversation with Daniel Golding and our other guests. And listeners can join us. 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Call right now, 1-800-996-2848. Maybe you're a fan of NOVA and you're interested in learning more or watching this upcoming special that's coming out, this new episode titled Knowledge Keepers. 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

0: 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I'm Sean Spruce, and we're talking now with the people who put together the Knowledge Keepers documentary for the PBS show Nova. It highlights indigenous science as it was developed by ancestors and how it's used in communities and landscapes today. 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That is also 1-800-99-NATIVE. And Daniel Golding, I want to ask you one more question before we bring Roberto Nutt Lewis into the conversation. And going back to, you know, when you started this project, I mean, how much did you learn just about traditional knowledge and some of these practices just by creating this whole show, in interviewing all these different people and filming? Must have been a real eye-opening experience for you.
1: Yeah, for sure. I mean, you know, we as Kwitsans here, we have our own knowledge, traditional knowledge that's based on our environment, our place. But it's always good to go out and really, you know, see how everybody else out there, other Native communities, define or do things within their environment. So, you know, like with Chief Red and how he was using the stars and up there in the north, which is super challenging to do when there's, you know, what their issue up there is what they call, they have circumpolar stars, right? So everything is moves, the stars move horizontally, not vertically. And so they're hard to track, to follow. But also with, you know, Roberto and the Hogans and, you know, the knowledge that's embedded in those, you know, sort of redefines, you know, what a home is in my mind, you know, or with the Salish tribes up in outside of Vancouver, Victoria, Canada, and how they utilize their knowledge to construct or engineer these fish, these barriers that created, you know, sea gardens, clam gardens up there, which was pretty amazing to watch, you know, and these are thousands of years old and things. So it was really great to see how each community over millennia have been able to, you know, understand their landscape and be able to work with it to create these, you know, the science. And I think that was beautiful. And, you know, now I go outside and look around and it's got me thinking about different things here in my own environment. So.
0: All right. Well, let's hear from some more people who are featured in the documentary. In this next piece, we're in British Columbia, where people of the Pauquachin First Nation are making a sea garden.
2: I'm a trained Western scientist, and I think I understand the limitations of those of that methodology and those studies. I think sometimes we put Western science on too high of a pedestal, and that it might be good for solving one set of variables or one problem, but oftentimes scientists do get lost in the weeds. Indigenous knowledge, however, is informed by both culture, spiritual practice, and science woven together. There is no separation between those boundaries, and the strength of that is that you get a wider holistic view of your place.
3: The Coast Salish are keeping the knowledge of sea gardens alive, despite being forcibly removed from the coast. But the potential of Native science goes far beyond simply restoring what has been lost.
4: It's true that colonization has happened, but that's only a small percentage of our history of who we are as people. We have thousands of years of ancestral knowledge that really tells us about the power that we have.
0: That was Octavio Cruz, a marine manager with the Pauquachin First Nation, and Roberto Nutt Lewis, who is one of our guests today. And Roberto, in the show, you're building a hogan. So for listeners who might not be familiar, what is a hogan and what goes into building one?
5: Oh, yeah. Hogan, we call a hogan.
4: It's a structure that, from our own creation narrative, the holy people, through prayers, they created these structures as a way to teach the people what their roles and responsibilities are, to remain aligned to the original instruction. We call it the natural law or the fundamental law. In our narrative, it talks about how things went. There was calamity experience, social and ecological calamity that forced the holy people to emerge to this realm. And these structures were created as a way to rebuild and realign with these natural forces. So that really comes through in the work we do with these structures, is really to address the language and the cultural erosion that's occurring in our homeland, as well as the climatic shift that we're experiencing, and how we navigate these changes. And Hogan, for me, is really about creating cultural spaces to have these conversations, to reclaim the knowledge that is so needed, and how we prepare ourselves, as well as bringing communities together to have dialogue on ways to work together collectively in promoting the changes that we want to see. The Hogans, it's a post and beam structure. We harvest the logs from the nearby forest using the juniper, as well as the pinyon pine and the ponderosa pine, depending on the different style. We have four different types of Hogan. The first one, we're told, was the sweat lodge that the holy people created to purify themselves. The second one is what is called the fork stick Hogan. It's also called the in our language, it's called Chitiz Aha. That was the Hogan that was developed to have the conversation about how to be and how we're to remain aligned to these natural forces. The third structure was an outdoor shade house or an arbor. That's also an important structure that we use a lot during the summertime. And the fourth structure is the circular one. That's the one most people are more familiar with. Those are used for primarily for residential as well as ceremonies. We build all four of them for various communities, depending on what their needs are. And then again, it's a way for us to support community initiatives, schools that are really wanting to create spaces to have these important conversations on land protection, revitalization of language and culture, as well as bringing communities together to celebrate and to have ceremonies and to honor each other. So that's kind of like a summary of what we do with these structures.
0: Thanks, Roberto. Now, what types of materials traditionally did people have to build Hogans, and have those materials or those practices changed or evolved over the years?
4: Yeah, the styles vary depending on the ecosystem that you're in. The Navajo Nation is a diverse ecological setting. You have lowlands with very minimal trees up to the mountains. So whatever was available to you was what you use. Folks that live in the lower areas, they used rocks as their wall, and then juniper as part of their roof. As you get into the higher elevation, there's more forest that's available, forest products. So again, depending on what was available in your surrounding, those were what you would use. And then the style, we use what we call the mini lake Hogan for the circular one. There's ones that the logs lay across in a different style. Again, if you're near forests that have long trees, you can use that style. So they vary. Now we're more familiar. A lot of our men do go into construction field. So many of them are framers. And so most Hogans today on the Navajo Nation are built from lumber that is purchased from the store. And those also, people are very, very creative in how they frame their homes as well. So the innovation is always evolving. And then again, whatever resources is available to the people at the time that they're building, that's what they utilize. For us, we kind of went back to the traditional materials, back to the logs. And for us, I thought that was very important because we hear a lot about the forest catching fires all over and the overgrowth that's occurring.
5: and for us to go into these forests and utilize them in a way that brings health back to the forest. So when we harvest these trees, the forest itself is left a lot more healthier and a lot more resilient to potential forest fires and droughts that the region is experiencing. So our interaction with the forest itself is important as well. And talking to youth that do these construction, you know, it's part of an ecological teaching. And again, there's different species of juniper trees that we utilize, and they grow in different areas in the ecological setting. So just even knowing that, where do these trees grow in the larger, the Nebrikea, the Navajo Nation, and understanding these different ecological setting, I think is in of itself a great teaching for young people to know. So all of our, most of our materials are harvested locally, but we do also add innovative touch to it. We build retaining block walls around them, as well as a door, security doors and stuff like that.
0: Yeah. Thanks, Roberto. That's one of the things I find so fascinating about the Navajo Nation, as you describe it. It's so vast, and there are so many different types of landscape that a person will encounter while traveling through your tribal lands. There are mountains, there are forests, there are lakes, and it's such a spectacular, wonderful, wonderful piece of land. And 1-800-99-NATIVE for anyone who would like to join this conversation. Maybe you yourself know a little bit of something about how to build a traditional dwelling or structure in your community. You can join the show, 1-800-99-NATIVE, to talk about that. And our next guest, Francine Blythe Lewis, is the CEO and president of Vision Maker Media. And Francine, congratulations here, along with you and Daniel and Roberto and everybody else involved in this project. It's another high-profile production for Vision Maker, of course, Native produced and written. It reaches a large audience. But give us a status check on where you think Native-created content about Native subjects is right now.
6: I think it's in great demand, especially within public media where we work, because it's new. And what Vision Maker Media is bringing as of when I started in 2020 is we are bringing the younger voices, 30 to 45 years of age, their finished films into PBS broadcasting across the nation. And we track, when we put a film out to PBS, we track how many stations pick it up for broadcasting. And we average 85% carriage, which means 85% of PBS stations across the United States, including Alaska and Hawaii, air the films throughout the month at many different times. So that tells me, and especially when we put a new program out, and a lot, it goes up to 90-95% carriage, and that tells me that audiences are wanting to learn and see more from Native people.
0: I imagine, though, the key is you have to get on NOVA's radar so they know you're out there, and you know they know you're producing this great content. So what's that process like, Francine, and who all has to come together and get a project like this off the ground?
6: Well, I myself come from a science background, so I've always been keen to just learning and fascinated by science, all kinds of different categories of science. But it was at one of my past jobs that I really began to learn about indigenous science. And that was around 2016, and really learning and understanding the difference between indigenous science and Western science. And that fascinated me, and I was just realizing that this is just such ancient knowledge, and it's really passed forward through storytelling. And so I always wanted to work in more in indigenous science, understand it, or how to articulate it, but also bring and share it to broad audiences. So when I started at Vision Maker Media, I wanted to bring indigenous science to NOVA as another component that rounded out science in general, because yes, their topics are very Western science. And I thought that bringing indigenous science to NOVA would really round out the knowledge of science. And it took a number of years, you know, to convince them. And they, too, had to learn what is indigenous science. How do you articulate it? Where do you find it? How do you know it is indigenous science? What makes it indigenous science and all that? And we did a lot of research on it, came up with a white paper, shared that with NOVA. We began to educate them as well as what is indigenous science. And then we started with a project. They did a documentary called Sea Change, and it was about the Gulf of Maine and how the Gulf of Maine kind of indicates for the rest of the world global changes. And they wanted to supplement that with land stories. So we worked with them to create these digital shorts and about land and almost on any topic, and selected these digital shorts, and it's housed on NOVA's YouTube channel called Legacy of Land. But NOVA also, too, was really, really impressed with how many views and hits, even still now, that Legacy of Land gets. And so then I wanted to continue the relationship, and I had talked to them about, you know, how do we do this? And I wanted to eventually train filmmakers in the aspects of sharing indigenous science through media making. And so we came up with this 1 hour special, and hopefully I'm hopeful that over time we'll continue to be able to produce content with NOVA on indigenous science.
0: 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And we do have the phone lines open for any listeners who would like to join this conversation. 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You can comment there as well. So stay with us. We'll be right back after another short break.

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0: We're glad you're with us today on Native America Calling. I'm Sean Spruce, and in a moment, we're going to talk with Pete Sands, the creator, writer, and director of Navajo Highways, the FNX miniseries. The show just won 2 Emmy Awards. But before we make that transition, I want to ask Daniel Golding, the writer, producer, and director of Knowledge Keepers, one more question. And Daniel, you are a very accomplished filmmaker, and I know you've worked with PBS before. And a while back, we talked with you about your work on the Native America series that premiered back in 2023. What was your experience working with NOVA? I mean, they've been around a long time, 50 years. They're shown on more than 100 countries. What was that like working with them, and just the scope of the audience that Knowledge Keepers will come into contact with? It's enormous.
1: Yeah, I mean, it was a little bit intimidating at first once I got the call and to produce this episode and for NOVA, because this is a big deal, you know, especially for my career. I think, you know, to produce something for a major public television strand series and stuff. And the thing that made it even more stressful was that it was all through my production company, Hokan Media LLC. So I basically had to, you know, they contract with them to produce the episode, everything. So I had to take on the full responsibility of managing the budgets and, you know, getting all the insurance and hiring all the crew and everything like that. And so I find out that I was the first Native company to ever be hired to produce for NOVA, my company. So it was a little bit intimidating, you know, but I think as we moved along, and I think once they saw our first shoot footage that we shot at Navajo with Roberto, and started putting this stuff together, I think they kind of relaxed a little bit, and were like, "Well, I think this guy knows what he's doing," and you know, he said, you know, sort of like, "Okay, you guys can do it without having to look over my shoulder, so to speak." But okay. I think it, on both sides, right? It's a unique relationship, and I learned a ton working, you know, with these with NOVA, their executive producers. Everything has to go through their executive producers. So it was a great experience. Love to produce for them again.
0: All right. Thank you, Daniel. We have a caller on the line. This is Gene, who is listening to the show in Rancho de Taos, northern New Mexico. Hello, Gene. You're on the air.
2: Hi. Thank you for taking my call. I just want to say how appreciative I am of this program for NOVA and the importance of it. I'm a big PBS fan. I watch so many of the documentaries, and I watched one this morning about the border of these people bicycling across the country to keep peace on the border and people crossing. And I think that Native culture is super underrepresented, and I wish I could say more. I used to direct the Taos Environmental Film Festival, and I'm phoning out of Cultural Energy, KCEI, in Taos, New Mexico. Okay. Thank you so much.
0: Thank you, Gene, for calling in from Rancho de Taos. We have another caller on the line. This is Jen, who tunes in from her home in East Texas, listens to the show every day online. Hi, Jen. Welcome back.
3: Well, thank you so much. I really wanted to say how happy I am. I've been watching Vision Maker Media over the years since they first got started, and how they're helping young Native people or begin to be filmmakers and supporting them in that way, because that is what would be lovely to have. Although I appreciate non-Native filmmakers, because I worked with one as I volunteered at the Caddo Mounds Museum in East Texas, and we had a filmmaker who made a beautiful film of the Caddo people coming in from everywhere and building are building the second grass house because we lost the first one in a tornado. And he did such a beautiful job, and it's now showing on PBS. And when Vision Maker Media helps Native people, I'm trying to talk to Choctaw football players into getting into the filming business. But it's just this is so important because I've been able to show those got it online to show those films in my very area in East Texas at the East Texas Arboretum. They're able to see the building of the Caddo Mounds film because I'm a member of PBS. It's a public program, and they've given me permission to do this. So it's like, this is how you get the word out to people about today's Native Americans as well as our wonderful ancestors. So thanks to Vision Maker Media, and I'll be looking forward to this one on that Nova's doing, because I love Nova so well. Thank you so much for taking my call.
0: Thank you, Jen, for calling in today. Let's talk about Navajo Highways now. The new, or it's not new, it's actually been out for a little while, but got some big awards. It's an FNX miniseries, and to do that, we have Pete Sands on the line in Auburn, California. He is the writer and director of Navajo Highways, and he is Diné. Good morning, Pete, and welcome back to our show.
4: Yate. Thanks for having me on. It's a pleasure and an honor to be on your show.
0: Yate. Now, we talked to you before when Navajo Highways first premiered, but remind us what the show is about and where listeners can see it.
4: Navajo Highways is a show, you know, it's based on the puppets. The main characters are all puppets, very Sesame Street-like. And it's about a young girl. Her name is Sadie. She decides to move back from, she wants to experience life on the res because she grew up in the city. She's an urban indigenous kid. And so she goes to stay with her grandma and her uncle on the ranch, on the reservation for a summer. And that's what the first season is about. She gets introduced to reservation life and all the interesting characters that live in her family and their neighbors and people within the fictional town of Mitten Creek, Utah. So that's what Navajo Highways is about. It's about getting the language and teaching the young kids about the language and getting them interested in the culture in a very entertaining way.
0: Sadie, grandma, uncle, who are some other characters that will really resonate with audiences, Pete?
4: We got Sadie, we got Uncle Al, Grandma Sally, we got her cousin Ash, we got the trading post owner, his name is Old Storm, and we have Charlie, his grandson, we got Sonny, the cowboy, and Sophina, the cowgirl. And we got some special guests on the first season, like Nico Montano, who's the first Navajo female UFC champion, and Raul Trujillo, CJ Baca, who runs a very legendary rodeo company out of New Mexico. It's just great. We just had a great cast of people with first season to help us launch into what this will come now.
0: Well, congratulations on the Emmys. And another really cool feature in this show is that radio plays a big role. Tell me more about the connection with radio.
4: Oh, yes.
0: And kids in the audience, do they know a lot about radio? Because everyone tells me people don't really listen to the radio as much anymore, unfortunately.
4: I totally forgot to mention Joe Denny, DJ Joe Denny, voice of the Navajo Nation. So Joe Denny, because I grew up in the, you know, late 80s, early 90s. So I grew up when radio was still a big thing. So I remember when I was a kid herding sheep in the middle of nowhere in Deneta, I would listen to the radio because I had a cassette player. So you would save more battery power if you listened to the radio rather than playing the tape. So I listened to the radio all the time, and I listened to people just telling stories because DJs were like the ultimate entertainers for me because they would tell stories, they would have segments, you would have different channels, AM, FM. One of my favorite radio DJs at the time was Wolfman Jack when I was really young. So radio was like, you had to use your imagination, right? Because there's no visuals. It's all just audio.
0: Yeah.
4: So your brain really took over. And if the DJ could really tell a good story, it was phenomenal. One of my favorite radio programs that I base a lot of Navajo Highways on is a Prairie Home Companion. Prairie Home Companion was a huge thing for me when I was a kid. It was just such phenomenal art form. And I feel like that's being lost. And now people are more into podcasts. mm-hmm. which is a form of radio. It's you know, people listen to podcasts and they just put it on and they don't watch it. But I feel like radio itself, where it's just, they would take an adventure, you know, because podcast is like very geopolitical now.
0: Pete, you're really, you're singing our song here at Native America Calling, describing DJ Ultimate Entertainers. And I remember Wolfman Jack. I'm old enough to remember that. So, when you're writing episodes, Pete, what are the goals and messages that you keep in mind for your audiences?
4: The goal is you have a whole story. There's a whole linear story that starts in the first episode to the last. So, but each episode must take those little steps towards that conclusion. But each episode has to be unique in its own way as well. And each episode is tailored to the word that we're teaching, and using that word in context and using that word in situationals, and then giving thanks to where that word came from. So it's really a four-step process that we use. It's something I evolved into in my writing for season two. And it's something I feel will help repetition, you know, repetition of the word, especially how it's used. And we can work, you can throw out a word and say, okay, that means hello, but how do you use that? How is it used in a sentence? How is it used in conversation? And where did it come from? So we answer all those questions in each episode. So it really gives you the root, the meaning behind it, and where it comes from.
0: And is it effective? I mean, do you have any feedback or maybe even data that young people are, young Navajo people are watching this and they're really connecting with the language through it?
4: Yes. We had some broadcast numbers from FNX, which is in millions. People are watching Navajo Highways. And from the feedback that I did, because season one is just an introduction, right? We're introducing the world, the universe that these puppets live in. So we didn't really get into the culture as much as we did in season two. So season one, we got the interest. The kids were learning. They're getting understanding how we are doing this, how we do the songs, how we do the words. And now they understand, and people send us videos all the time of their kids watching the show and saying the word over and over. And, you know, it's just us helping to bring attention back to culture and language, to Navajo culture and language. And there's many other teachers, many other influencers out there that were more well-known than us. But we're proud to be part of that pool of positive reinforcement for the language.
0: Yeah. Right. Pete, any plans for another season or any other products or content related to Navajo Highways that maybe our listeners would be interested in?
4: So right now I'm in Auburn, California with the United Auburn Indian Community. They started their own offshoot of Navajo Highways. It's called Tribal Highways. Like Uncle Al from Navajo Highways, he's done a couple of appearances in their shows, in their puppet shows. So in season two, we introduced the Miwok language into the Navajo world. We also introduced the Apache language into the Navajo world in that universe. So my goal when I first started was this, hey, we could sect this out to different tribes and they can start their own kind of universe where characters can visit each other, you know, on different shows. And it's starting to happen. I mean, after Auburn, we're going to go up to Minnesota to start. Not Minnesota, in the eastern, I forgot the name of the town. But anyways, they want to start their own version of Navajo Highways and offshoot again. So it's really starting to expand far beyond anything I would have imagined, just starting out with two puppets living on the reservation and talking to myself.
0: Two puppets talking. Now, I think I asked you this last time you were on this show, but is there any momentum towards producing retail products like puppets that people can buy of Sadie and Uncle Al and other characters?
4: That is something that was one of my goals for season two. I said, because a lot of kids, they ask for, like, do you have like a t-shirt or hat, you know, like, so we are going to pump those out after season two. We premiere season two because I really want it to be educational, not just to buy, right?
0: Right.
4: It's got to be a tool. It's got to be a tool for something. And I don't know. It's like I've gotten to the point in my career and in my life where I'm just like, it can't just be solely about money. it's got to be educational, because, you know, you can't take money with you when you pass on, man. It's your legacy. What is your legacy? Is I want to help my people and other people start. It's just a spark, man. It all starts with a spark. Even if it's a smallest spark, you can make the greatest fire in the world. And Navajo Highways could be that spark to create indigenous language and culture resurgence.
0: Pete, thanks for coming on the show today. And again, congratulations with all this success.
4: Thank you very much. Thank you for having me on.
0: We're out of time, so we're going to have to wrap up. But I want to thank all of the guests who joined the show today. Daniel Golding, Roberto Nutt-Lewis, Francine Blythe-Lewis, and also Pete Sands. And remember to check us out on social media. Go to our Facebook page. Go to our Instagram. Tell us what you liked about this show. Post, like, comment. Or maybe you have ideas or suggestions for other topics that we can cover on Native America Calling. Let us know. Our producers are always interested in feedback from our audience. And don't forget to tune into the show again tomorrow. We'll have a discussion with Native journalists about the current state of the industry. I'm Sean Spruce. You've been listening to the one, the only Native America Calling, and I sure hope you enjoy the rest of your day.

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It's your one-stop shop for the freshest bops, and we're taking it from the top. It's Modern Hype with your bro, DJ Hunter, and that is a track about the main event in February, Super Bowl Sunday from The Brook and The Bluff. I got you for the next hour, and we're mixing the genres, playing all the new hits and all the fresh vibes. Going to be absolutely vibular and amazing. Got Bill Smith coming up in a few minutes with the new music pick of the week. I'm absolutely excited about that. He's got a Florida EDM artist for us this week, and Florida goes with EDM quite well, and that is awesome. In the meantime, this one right here is players from Harry Styles, Aperture. Makes me want to eat some apricots, but do not say Aperture, or I will play All I Want for Christmas Is You on every show in August. It's Modern Hype. You know what's up.

My name is Bill Smith, and you're tuning in to my new music pick of the week. Each week, I bring you a highly recommended new song for you to check out. Trivecta is a Florida-based electronic producer named Sam Dobkin, known for pushing boundaries in the future-based subgenre, collaborating with such notables as Mike Posner, Blastoise, Seven Lions, and Slander, and remixing songs for the likes of Millennium. For Before I Go, Trivecta steps away from harder future bass sounds in favor of a faster-paced, emotional melodic house track, certainly one of his best releases. Van Rue is a new British singer-songwriter whose real name is Rupert Blackman and has one of those instantly likable and recognizable voices that we'll be hearing again in the future, just as you have with other go-to EDM male singers like Justin Jesso, JT Roach, or Dylan Matthew. Take a listen to Trivecta and Van Rue with Before I Go.

That's Before I Go by producer Trivecta and vocalist Van Rue, which is my new music pick of the week. Before I Go works on all levels and could easily be a highlight in a club or festival set. For this record, Trivecta returns to record for the Monster Cat label, on which he has released several singles over the last decade. Trivecta had his first major label release in 2023 with fellow producer Canada's Frank Walker. He has to date released 3 EPs and 1 album, which is called Find My Way. I'm Bill Smith, and you can follow me on Threads, Instagram, and Blue Sky at the Bill CS. And you can read all about the songs I feature at www.billcsmusic.blog. My blog also includes my online chart of favorites, the Bill CS Top 30, which is full of more great music recommendations and past picks of the week. Remember to tune in every week to this station for my new music pick of the week, where I'll continue to bring you the fresh and exciting releases from around the world.

wonderful sounds of K-pop. That is Ivy and Payback on Modern Hype. Thank you, Bill Smith, for the new music pick of the week. He'll be back with us next week for a fresh new one, which is going to be absolutely vibular. Always excited to see what he picks out for us each week. Could be pop, EDM, could even be some alternative vibes, but it is always quite awesome, no less. Vibing with this one right here from Kaz, Sweet Mistake on Modern Hype. You know what's up.

that is Youngblood with Zombie on Modern Hype. It's DJ Hunter, and I will tell you, Hawaii definitely seems like the place to be right now. You got awesome weather in contrast to the snow we've been getting up here, and then you got Bruno Mars bouncing in and out of studios making bops like this one right here. Came out in early January, a splash ever since its release. I just

money on Modern Hype. They got house music, which is heavy beats, dance vibes, uppity, all the awesomeness. And then you got cottagecore, which is quite the opposite. More mellow, more vocal content, more lyrical content. It is quite awesome. And then we mix the genres because we're Modern Hype and we do some such stuff. But this one right from Grant Gilbert on again, you know what's up.

Well, gosh, it really is the 20s all over again. There's jazz on the charts. That's Laufey and Lover Girl on Modern Hype. It's DJ Hunter. It's Tina Christian within the next few minutes. Also some Ella Langley, some Sail North, and The Beeper. In the meantime, Irish alternative artist Robert Grace brought in his musical father and son on this one as well. So we brought in Bob Grace and Lincoln Grace. It's a track called Home on Modern Hype. You know what's up.

0: anyway.
1: Tina Christian, Do It Anyway on Modern Hype. I really like the line, take that step, make your mark. And sometimes that is as easy as following in the footsteps of somebody who's ahead of you on the trail to where you want to be. You know how I got behind the mics that I'm behind right now? Networking. Talking shop with peeps who have done it, letting them mentor me, and it's just all been awesome. It's been a journey since 2012, and here we are now. It is awesome. Just got a few more minutes left to go in the show, but we're going to fill it with bops, including this one right here from Ella Langley and Riley Green. You Look Like You Love Me is on Modern Hype. You know what's up.
2: I was all but 22, I think, at the time. I'd been out on the road, lonely at night. And it'd been a while, so it was on my mind. Well, I saw him walk in with his cowboy hat. And I thought to myself, I could use some of that. His boots like glass on a sawdust floor. 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

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And that's when I realized that she was every cowboy's dream come true.

0: 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I've been waiting for you.
1: A sail north with Broken Mast Bay on Modern Hype. Sea shanties are still having the same kind of pop culture moment that goofy novelty records had in the 60s and 70s, and I am here for it. I trace it back to Nathan Evans with the Wellerman. He was exactly where he needed to be at the time, using TikTok to connect with people that were primarily still isolated during late COVID season. That's how his cover of Wellerman went absolutely viral. He has released a lot more pirate pop since then, and a lot of people have followed in his footsteps. Did he know he was going to make so many waves? DJ Hunter, and that just about does it for me this week on Modern Hype. I'll be back next week with a fresh new one, and it's going to be absolutely vibular. Modern Hype is a production of Project 276 in collaboration with Fox Bend Media and the Bill CS Music Blog. Thanks to producer Randy for keeping us on the air and making us sound awesome as he does each and every week, and to Bill Smith for the new music pick of the week. We'll be back next week. In the meantime, use AI often, be nice to your neighbors, and peace out.

magic got the load. John up, going higher, all aboard. I'm gonna take my seat right way back. Watch out, watch out.

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3: Hello, it's from Alaska Public Media. It's Talk of Alaska. I'm Lori Townsend. Educating Alaska's kids costs money, a lot of it, and public school leaders have said time and again they're not getting enough to keep pace with inflation and other costs. The consequences are real. Closed schools, lost teachers, fewer course options, deteriorating buildings. A January lawsuit filed by both the Fairbanks North Star Borough School District and the Kuspuk School District claimed the state isn't adhering to a constitutional mandate for funding schools. The suit called state funding woefully insufficient and cited figures that found the base student allocation, or BSA, had increased by 2.2% since 2015 compared to cumulative inflation of 37%. Legislative efforts to aid schools have had varied success. School district leaders are here today to help us understand where there is some relief and where the main budgetary pinch points still are. Dr. Jarrett Bryant is the superintendent for the Anchorage School District and is in the studio. Thanks so much for being here in person today.
4: My pleasure, Lori.
3: Great to have you in the studio. And Dr. Lisa Parity is the executive director of the Alaska Council of School Administrators. She joins us by Zoom. Welcome, Dr. Parity. Thanks for being with us as well.
5: Thank you so much for having us today. Appreciate it.
3: I want to note that we reached out to numerous rural school district leaders, but they were unable to join us during this busy time of the year. You can join us, Alaskans. Do you have questions or comments about class sizes, school maintenance concerns, or closures in your region? What do you think state lawmakers should do to help districts budget so they can retain teachers and catch up to maintenance problems amid the rapid pace of inflation? You can call us statewide at 1-800-478-8255. That's 1-800-478-8255. If you're in Anchorage, the local number is 907-550-8422. 550-8422. You can also email us, talk@alaskapublic.org. So, Dr. Bryant, I want to turn to you first. Start off with an overview of where the Anchorage School District is currently at the start of this school year in terms of class sizes and staffing of both teachers and support staff.
4: Mm-hmm. Thank you, Lori. So first off, it was an honor to open schools for the fifth time for the Anchorage School District. Time truly does fly by, and I'm so thankful to the principals and teachers and family members that made that moment a success. But with that said, when I visit our schools, I see that there's great pressing needs that exist right now. And the school board and I have been in close conversation throughout the summer as new information became available from Juno to figure out what are the best ways to invest in our schools, both now and for the future. So since this summer, we've been able to make a number of strategic investments to try to ameliorate some of the largest issues that we see. So the board appropriated enough funds from the legislature in the most recent round of appropriations to add back about 100 positions. So really my role here has been to try to recruit as many people as are willing and qualified to work in our schools to make a difference. So we're still in that process of staffing these positions, but because of the legislature and because of our school board, we were able to make a difference on the first day of school.
3: Well, that's great, and we'll drill down a little bit on those numbers in a while here. But Dr. Parity, what are you hearing from other districts in this regard, especially in rural areas? Are schools able to hire enough teachers, and are class sizes larger this year?
5: Thank you, and it's such a good question because I'm hearing similar things across the state. The way that the legislature invested in education this year, which investment is greatly appreciated. So I don't think there's a single school district superintendent that isn't grateful for the $150 million that was allocated outside of the foundation formula for FY 2027. But those dollars were just fully released, and they're not fully released. They're going to come in two different payments. One payment based on the initial OASIS data in December, and then the second payment in March. And I think what Dr. Bryan just spoke to is that a lot of school districts, and I'm hearing this from across the state, they did their initial budgets, but because they didn't have the final numbers or the guarantee of the final numbers, it's difficult to, and it's not really proper, you know, financial management or you know, responsibility to make sure that you have the dollars that you're budgeting in the bank. And so a lot of districts did an initial budget, and then once learning of the amount that would be funded, had to go back and redo or adjust their budgets. And of course, that then impacts staffing, because you're not going to offer full contracts to staff, you know, our high quality teachers, until you know the amount of money that you'll have. So a lot of that staffing commitment was delayed until they had the final numbers. So everyone's grappling with redoing their budgets now that they do have those numbers. And that's fairly disruptive. It's why we always talk about the importance of forward funding, you know, education dollars, so that our school districts can offer timely contracts to staff. You know, I think having the investment is wonderful, but we also need to have reliable funding in a timely way so that districts can count on that. So everyone is dealing with that. And then that just leads to some additional staffing instability. We know we're in the largest education shortage in the history of Alaska, the largest education shortage in the nation. And so we really need to be able to sign contracts as soon as we can. And when we're behind, like we are this year, that makes it more difficult. I will add that regardless of the funding piece, you know, we do not have the pools that we have historically had. And so I think we've seen in recent years a first day vacancy rate of 600. We've seen last year, I think it was 400 plus, but then you had almost 300 emergency certificates and almost 600 international teachers. So we're grappling with being able to staff our classes. We don't have the final first day vacancy rate for this year, but I do know that districts across the state are struggling to be able to fill their classrooms. And what we know is that having a high quality teacher in the classrooms results in better outcomes. And so I think all of our districts would agree that they're grateful for the funds that were recently confirmed. But I think in terms of going forward, what's best for our children across Alaska is for them to have timely and reliable funds, you know, in a way that we can secure our staffing as soon as possible.
3: I can't imagine how disruptive it must have been to have to be hiring, to attempt to be hiring teachers and staff so close to, or actually in the start of the year, because of uncertainty over that funding. Dr. Bryant, drill down a little bit there about how schools and districts are currently funded. And what would change if you had funding clarity for 2 years or more, rather than an annual request and allocation and kind of waiting to see what's going to be available?
4: Exactly, Lori. The bottom line is that top teachers are looking for new roles in new districts around February, March, because they're currently wrapping up the school year, thinking about their futures. But in the state of Alaska, because of the timing that Dr. Parody just described, we were making choices while schools were actually opening. And I want the listeners to realize that this is the second year we went through this, because though last summer there was the historic permanent-based student allocation application increase. Those conversations didn't happen until late in the summer because of the multiple vetoes that led up to that final override that made that BSA increase into law. So the instability is not just present this year, but it's been a chronic condition that has made it very difficult to recruit the number of talented educators that we need in our classrooms across the state. But with that said, the board and I have a responsibility to use the dollars we have when they get them to make a difference. But in a system that's set up to allow our schools to thrive and succeed, we would know so much sooner, and we wouldn't have to be looking for retired teachers on the first week of school to join our classrooms. I wish we could have engaged with these folks months and months in advance, but the only way we can do this is if we have a commitment from a governor and a legislature to make this possible for our students.
3: And try to get forward funded instead of this annual concern and unclarity about what will be happening. If you're just joining us, this is Talk of Alaska, and today we're talking about funding Alaska schools. In the studio with me is Dr. Jarrett Bryant. Dr. Bryant is the Anchorage superintendent for, is the superintendent for the Anchorage School District, the largest school district in the state. And on Zoom with us today is Dr. Lisa Parody. Dr. Parody is the Executive Director of the Alaska Council of School Administrators. You can join our conversation statewide at 1-800-478-8255. That's 1-800-478-8255. If you're in Anchorage, the local number is 907-550-8422. 550-8422. You can email us, talk@alaskapublic.org. I mentioned earlier that we had trouble trying to lock down some rural superintendents because they wear many hats in rural Alaska, as we well know. But I did speak to the superintendent of the Fairbanks North Star Borough School District, Dr. Luke Meinert, yesterday. Dr. Meinert couldn't join us today, but in an interview yesterday, he said funding uncertainty and cuts have made hiring difficult.
6: The wages that school districts have been able to offer employees have stagnated compared to a lot of districts and states in the lower 48. Not to mention, you know, our educators no longer having a defined benefits plan. That is also a challenge area for school districts as we're looking to recruit educators from around the country and really around the world now to staff our schools. And it's always been a competitive environment, but unfortunately, compared to when I came to the state 22 years ago, the wages and the retirement benefits are not like what they used to be. And that's a direct result of, you know, the revenue from the state not keeping up with inflationary pressures on school districts.
3: So in addition to not having clarity about how much funding you may have until it's quite late into the hiring process, there are these other concerns about competitive wages and benefits. Dr. Bryant, talk about this challenge for Anchorage schools. And you've been here for now for 5 school seasons. How has that been, and what have you heard about in the past when teachers actually had a really robust retirement plan and were competitive across the United States?
4: That's a great question, Lori. And a lot of people are beginning to realize that the teacher pipeline pool in Alaska is extremely strained. So our university system, for a number of reasons, is only able to produce a couple hundred new educators a year. And for the Anchorage School District alone, we require much more than that to fully staff our district because of retirements, but also teachers that are choosing to take a one-way ticket down to Washington and Oregon, where they could receive a similar wage and also have the option of a defined benefit. Mm-hmm. We remain one of the only states that doesn't offer a defined benefit retirement plan, as Dr. Meinert alluded to. And why does that matter? Because one of the only tools that we have as a system in Alaska is to try to make sure that our wages as competitive as reasonably possible. So we did negotiate an agreement with our teachers association. And what that means is that we're going to have to invest more to retain our educators. And that means that our costs will continue to escalate, because that is what it's going to require to keep these fantastic fantastic educators in our schools, and we urgently need to do so. But when people read headlines about the Anchorage School District structural deficits, it's not because we're engaging in new spending. It's just holding on to the educators that we have in our classrooms has cost escalations. And for the Anchorage School District, it would cost about $17+ million just to retain the number of educators we have right now going into the next fiscal year. So these are the structural issues that I wish there were more visibility into from the general public.
3: Mm-hmm. Thank you for that. Dr. Parody, how about what are you hearing from other districts related to teacher hire and retention and competitive wages?
5: Thank you. That is such a good question because it's impacting every school district. And you may know we operate the hub for educator retention and recruitment. It's the Alaska Educator Retention and Recruitment Center, or ARC. So we're acutely familiar. We run the job boards for every district. We help each district with hiring. We are managing the majority of our international hires. So we're really in the middle of it. And what we're seeing is that we do not have enough educators to fill the vacancies. And so it's really district by district, just trying very hard to find folks. And whether that's, our own UA graduates, which I know they're really working hard to increase those numbers. But as Dr. Bryant said, they're far from meeting our vacancy rates. To working to try to recruit in the lower 48 through job fairs and other means, and then also working with our congressional delegation to have international hire across the state through H-1B visas and also the J-1 visas. So there's a lot of ways that we're working to try to staff schools, but at the end of the day, I do want to touch on what Dr. Bryant said, which is, the underlying issue remains that the purchasing power of education funding has eroded over time considerably. So if you think about the FY26 BSA of $6,660, it has an FY11 inflation adjusted value of only $4,711. So you can see that huge difference. If the BSA had kept pace with inflation since FY11, it would be approximately $7,943. And our districts are trying to overcome that, not only with our salaries, which haven't remained competitive, and with the lack of a defined benefit, as Dr. Meinert said, but we also have costs that are increasing in areas districts can't eliminate and have no control over, like healthcare, which continues to rise, and transportation costs. Just a little note on transportation. We are struggling with chronic absenteeism, and school districts have the duty to transport our children to schools, but we haven't had an increase in transportation funding for years. Statewide transportation costs have exceeded the amount of state pupil transportation funding by over $65.5 million. Mm. And that's just one example. Mm. So in addition to transportation, you've got operation and maintenance costs. All of these are putting pressure on district budgets, in addition to trying to remain competitive and staff. And these aren't optional expenses. They're costs that districts have to absorb to operate schools. So when those costs are rising faster than revenue, districts have fewer resources available for instruction and student services, which is all of our priority.
3: Of course.
5: So I just wanted to underscore what Dr. Bryant said. It's you have to look at it holistically, and our districts prioritize our children's needs, but we are working against the tide of not having a long-term sustainable fiscal plan with increased revenues in order to better support our schools.
3: And staying with you for just a moment, Dr. Parody, you mentioned recruiting from the lower 48, from other countries. We know that there are international teachers here, especially in rural places. Has the recruitment of teachers from the Philippines or other countries been more difficult in the last couple of years because of immigration constraints and concerns?
5: Absolutely. The federal administration had tagged on $100,000 fee for immigration educators trying to immigrate. And we've been working closely with our congressional delegation to find waivers in those situations. And I want to give them kudos for really working with the Trump administration to help them to understand the crisis that Alaska is in terms of hiring. So our organization has been successful in getting some waivers, getting some teachers. And I want to let you know, these are our top-notch teachers. There are so many good candidates that apply from other countries. And so, you know, I think districts are really focused on the very best and most experienced teachers that they can work with when they're recruiting from, a foreign population. But it has been more of a bumpy ride given the barriers that have been put in place. I want to give a lot of kudos to the ARC team. They really focus district by district to try to help meet their needs. And we're having success, but it is absolutely an uphill battle.
3: Dr. Bryant, do you want to follow up there about retaining teachers? Does the Anchorage School District employ international teachers as well?
4: Yes, to the ability that we're able to due to the logistics and constraints, but it's a vital pipeline, especially given the context that in ASD we have a number of world-class language immersion programs that we need to fight to maintain, protect, and perhaps even grow in future years. So we need to have a pipeline of international teachers to allow us to fulfill that promise. And broadly speaking, of course, we have a track record of hiring international teachers, but for some of the reasons that Dr. Parody described, it has become even more challenging. And as I spoke to previously, the teacher talent pipeline is extremely strained, and that's yet another obstacle in us to successfully recruit and retain educators in our schools.
3: There was an additional $29 million that lawmakers approved to help with high energy costs. How much of that funding will come to the Anchorage School District, and how much will it help? How much can it offset these huge price increases?
4: Right. So we are thankful for that for two reasons. One, there was an amount of energy dollars that were transmitted to districts this summer. But two, there was a law passed that would allow the legislature to regularly invest in energy costs moving forward. That's key because that's one mechanism that districts have for potential recurring revenue. With that said, I do have my concerns that without a governor to champion fully appropriating that fund and a legislature that's willing to consistently invest in that fund, that it could be a promise that's not completely fulfilled, which would mean that projections for budget development planning purposes for districts across the state could have yet another obstacle thrown in front of us. So for the Anchorage School District in general, with all of those funds, including the general waterfall funding that I'm sure we'll talk about in a moment, it was about $32 million that the board and I had to deliberate distributing to our schools.
3: Mm. All right, let's go to the phones for a moment. Cheryl is in Anchorage. Cheryl, I'm sure, is still in Anchorage, but she's not on the line right now. Larger class sizes are the direct result of budget cuts in Anchorage. A story last week from Alaska Public Media's Hannah Floor featured a student commenting on a World History AP class at West High that had 35 students.
7: It's sort of like you can't really breathe. It's hard to actually like pay attention to what the teacher is trying to tell you.
3: A student noting she can't breathe, can't pay attention in this crowded class setting. The story also featured a longtime East High teacher who said it's harder to get to know students when class sizes get large.
8: The way you get kids to learn is you rope them in emotionally. And then you can raise the bar academically. If the kids like you, if they enjoy your class, if they think it's important, then you can get them to do a lot.
3: He said it keeps him up at night, worrying about students slipping through the cracks, and he feels like he's part of a failing system.
8: I want my kids to be successful. I want to be successful. I have some ambition, even if I'm not a doctor or a lawyer, right? I want my classroom to be good. And when you see so many holes in the system, with mostly caused by the budgets, you feel like, I don't want to be part of this.
3: Expressions of worry, exhaustion, and feelings of failure really tough for teachers and students. How will this additional funding help with things like class size, the number of students to teachers in every classroom? There was $144 million that the lawmakers approved. And as we said earlier, a lot of that wasn't certain until it was quite late. But how do you see that now, Dr. Bryant?
4: So I think the best way to think about this is that the Anchorage School District had to balance its budget by March. So this was months before we had any realization that these waterfall funds would even become available. So that adds to the context for why we had to make very difficult decisions that included many reductions outside the classroom to protect our students first and foremost. Now, going into the summer, we were made aware that our bills were passed and signed into law, which was incredible. But we did not know the full amount until about August 31st for the reasons that Dr. Parody described. So this summer, in early July, the board and I met, and I want the public to understand that the first thing we did was reinvest a small amount of dollars that we had received that we had known as revenue back into the classroom. So we were able to add about 100 positions back to our schools because, as we're hearing from families now, we were projecting back in late spring that we would see challenges like this because of the ways that we had to balance our budget in the absence of revenue information. So that's why, as soon as funds were available, we directed them into teacher positions, paraeducator positions, and this is midsummer, which again is not ideal when it comes to recruiting the number of talented educators we need in our classrooms. And then the larger appropriation of dollars was not known to us with certainty until August 31. Why is that? Because those dollars were contingent on surplus oil revenues that are largely driven by the global conflict in the Middle East. And again, August 31, for those of you tracking, is after the school year had already started. So it was not until the end of last month that we had the full knowledge that allowed us to make additional investments back into our classrooms. Most recently, we earmarked another $3.7 million specifically for student supports and personnel that can make a difference in our classrooms right here, right now. And we also have to look ahead to our $45 million structural deficit looking forward. So we made a difficult but important decision to earmark $17 million for the needs that we see going into next fiscal year.
3: You mentioned being able to restore 100 positions. How is that stacked up against how many positions were lost? And have you been able to fill them this late?
4: It is not equivalent to the number of positions that we lost. We, in order to balance our budget, had to put in place a +4 pupil-to-teacher ratio increase. So that's the equivalent of losing about 90 elementary teacher FTE, 29 middle school FTE, and 40 high school FTE. And now the funding came so late that not only, one, we didn't have enough funding to restore all of those positions, and two, it was so late in the cycle to where we're very limited in how we're able to staff them. Were we able to find a qualified teacher for every position? We weren't. And we were able to find stopgaps through wonderful substitute teachers that are stepping up to the plate, creating innovative pipelines of paraeducators that we're putting in classrooms and will invest in those individuals so they can potentially ascend into teaching positions. But these are stopgap band-aid measures that could have been avoided if we had broader conversations on how to lead our state towards creating the education system that I think Alaska aspires to.
3: All right, we are going to take a break. When we come back, we'll continue our discussion with Dr. Jarrett Bryant, the superintendent of the Anchorage School District, and Dr. Lisa Parody, the executive director of Alaska, the Alaska Council of School Administrators, as Talk of Alaska continues statewide.
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0: Welcome back to Talk of Alaska. We're discussing funding Alaska's schools today with Dr. Jarrett Bryant, the Anchorage School District Superintendent, and Dr. Lisa Parity, Executive Director of the Alaska Council for School Administrators. 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If you're in Anchorage, the local number is 907-550-8422. 550-8422. You can also email us, talk@alaskapublic.org. Let's go to the phones for a moment. I think we have Cheryl back in Anchorage. Hello, Cheryl.
1: Hi, Lori. Good to talk with you.
0: Yes. Did you have a question for our guest today?
1: I did. My first question is, I'd like to know if Anchorage School District has the percentage of local teachers. So I'm talking folks who are from Alaska, maybe graduates of our UA system, maybe kids who went to college out of state but grew up here. I'd like to know the percentage of those who have left ASD, and I'm wondering if the school district conducts exit interviews. I also have another question, but I can let that one sit for a minute.
0: All right, Dr. Bryant.
2: Cheryl, those are wonderful questions. I don't have some of those stats handy, but I can give you some broad strokes. So we do have data that would allow us to understand the percent of local teachers, broadly speaking. But with that said, the bigger picture is that locally, we're not producing enough local talent to fully staff all of our classrooms. So one of the longer term solutions is that we have to partner with the state and ACSA and others to figure out how do we develop really robust pipelines of local teachers that we can keep here in Alaska, because they really thrive in our local classrooms. We do have some visibility into teacher resignations, which some call an exit interview, but in terms of actual sit downs with the hundreds of individuals that choose to leave the Anchorage School District, we would have limited qualitative visibility. However, with that said, as I speak to educators, what I'm hearing bottom line is that they're exhausted and they're looking for a hero and hope for structural reform that will allow them to have comfort in having fulfilling careers here. And a part of that comes down to retirement as well, because even teachers that are in their late 20s are beginning to ask those questions. Do I have a long-term future here, or would it be better for myself and my family if I chose to go to a state where I can have that option of an honorable retirement in a state that wants to invest in my long-term future?
0: By email, we heard from Brian in Fairbanks. He says he's a retired teacher in Fairbanks, retired 4 years ago after 25 years. He says, I have been back teaching every year since as a long-term sub filling positions that the school district could not fill. School districts around the state now rely on J-1 visa international students, as we were discussing earlier, to fill positions. He says, I'm not sure if this J-1 visa program is a fix to the problem. It seems like a Band-Aid. Visas are only good for a short period. Brian notes in the late 90s, he went through the Teach for Alaska program at UAF, and there were three cohorts of at least 25 each. Teach for Alaska needs to be brought back, he says, and the defined benefit program needs to be restarted. He says, I believe these programs will help begin to assist with the teacher shortage. Thank you, Brian, for that email. And Dr. Parity, the Teach for Alaska program, has there been any discussion of that potentially coming back?
3: Thank you for the question. And I agree with Brian that short-term fixes are not going to solve our long-term crisis that we're experiencing. So I don't know that specific program, I just wrote it down to go look at, but I it is being explored. It could be, but I'm not aware of that. I do know there are a lot of different avenues being explored, and really in order to make movement, there's no silver bullet here. We've got to continue to focus on lots of solutions to support quality staffing. But it's really comes from sustained investment and helping districts increase instructional quality and teacher supports and school and district leadership. We're seeing a lot of difficulty filling positions at every level. Unfortunately, the Department of Education or Early Development is very delayed in their certification. And so even some of our educators who are trying to get through the process hit a little bit of a delay, not a little bit, they're delayed in their processing for certification. And that, is a hindrance to get people in the classroom. So I think there's a lot of ways that we can continue to focus, but fundamentally, it starts with investment in our schools and really supporting continuing programs like Brian mentioned and alternative certification programs. I know there's some different things being explored through apprenticeships, through micro-credentialing, a lot of different types of alternative pathways in order to fast track. One of the things that ICER identified last year that was very concerning is that in our rural areas, our principal turnover has outpaced our teacher turnover. And what we know through research is that when the principal stability is a primary factor for teachers to stay. If they have a principal that they work well with, that they believe in, they are more likely to stay than not. And so when we're seeing higher levels of principal turnover, that is very concerning. And so got to come at this a lot of ways. And one really important thing, if I may, is to talk about, we've got this false narrative out there that's been promoted by the current governor and administration that schools are failing. Our schools are not failing, and we have to get away from this false narrative. The definition of success cannot be solely judged on a single standardized test. That is a false measure. It's an important data point. We need to understand, what that says, on any given day, but it's a single data point. And if you look deeper, incredible things are happening across Alaska in public education, in every classroom, across the state, in every school. And I just encourage your listeners to look beyond this narrative that is constantly used and recognize the amazing things that children are doing across the state. And maybe we need to look at our definition of success. I was just in Metlakatla, where I had the honor of awarding Superintendent Tal Lindsay the Superintendent of the Year Award. And in looking at his district closely, they're on Annette Island, they're a rural district. They are preparing their children for the workforce. They are preparing their children for college. They are doing amazing things. They are implementing the Alaska Reads Act in one of the best ways that I've seen across the state. So there's so many good things happening there. I just encourage people to look a little bit deeper and recognize that if we can reverse the decade of underfunding and start to invest in our education system, we're going to start to see greater outcomes. But also, let's not undermine what's going well, which in every district in the state, there are many things. So thank you for letting me share that perspective.
0: Dr. Bryant, pick it up there. This idea of, as Dr. Parody was saying, that success is measured, should be measured in different ways and not just one data point. How do you see these things, and what are you seeing in the schools in your district for success?
2: Yeah, that's a great question. And I think there is a lot of work that needs to be done at the state level to have a definition of what does success look like. There are other states that have successful models of this, where schools are assessed based off of transparent criteria that are developed in collaboration with local communities, districts, families, and others. We're missing that in Alaska. And I think that lack of vision is allowing us to have different definitions of success. And really, we need at the very top a vision for how are we going to make sure that Alaska has one of the strongest education systems in the country. That's not impossible. I believe it's very possible. With that said, as superintendent, I can't look at the thousands of classrooms that I'm responsible for overseeing and just worry that, well, this is the wrong legislative session, so we can't move the work forward. We can't invest towards our success. I believe in our educators. They need a lot of support and we have very limited resources, but we're going to use every dollar we can to try to move the needle forward. We've done that in Anchorage school districts. Despite all of the financial instability we've described, we've put our dollars towards the places where we can make a difference for students. So for example, many people don't realize that ASD's graduation rates have rebounded to what they were from prior to the pandemic. We've seen at least 2% growth year over year for the past 3 years because of targeted investments in career and technical education pathways and making important changes to the way that we do high school. And then specifically, a number of individuals point to statewide proficiency scores or national assessments called the NAEB to make a judgment on whether or not Alaska schools are failing or succeeding. I do take those proficiency numbers very seriously, but we also spend a number of targeted resources to move our students' progress forward. So for example, the board and I were very thrilled to make investments in what we call high-dose tutoring. So that's a way to support our teachers in classrooms by giving students the individual attention they need to succeed. We have very limited funds. We had to target these dollars towards our students that were most farthest behind. But I'm happy to share that amongst our eligible third graders, those who are the farthest behind in their aspirations, they made 50% they made catch-up growth at 50% of that cohort of students. So what does catch-up growth mean? That means that they're learning at 1.5 times the rate of their peers. So it's only when you can accelerate the catch-up growth amongst your students that need the most support can you actually move the needle on proficiency. Mm. So we're making small but important and meaningful progress in ASD despite the volatility, because we have to. That is our duty as public servants to our communities.
0: Thank you so much for that. Let's go to the phones again for a moment. Nancy is in Anchorage. Hello.
4: Hello. How are you?
0: Good. Did you have a question?
4: Yeah, I have a question and a couple of comments. Question one is, I would like to know if there is, like, say, a long-term plan, say a five-year plan, within the Anchorage School District with regard to staffing, fiscal, you know, planning, and also teacher retention. I am actually a retired ASD teacher. I have had my sons graduated from Anchorage School District. My grandsons are in there now, and I'm a retired teacher, and I actually a sub too. And there are a couple concerns that I have. A, the building subs that you had, I know it costs a certain amount of money, but I've been subbing, and there's a lot of teachers that are having to take classes during their planning time. And I mean, this is a big issue. So I'm wondering if there's any thought about maybe putting building subs back into the specific buildings, because it's good for consistency for the paras, also for the, you know, the staffing concerns. And bottom line, I believe it's fiscal. You know, a lot of it is fiscal planning. And I'd just like to know how you're addressing that long term, like say 5 years.
0: All right. Thank you for the question, Nancy. Dr. Bryant.
2: Great question, Nancy. So it is important that we have year-over-year long-range planning. And one of the challenges is that we are really beholden to the legislature's long-term fiscal vision. That's the ways in which our schools are budgeted. So I have to depend on what's written in the law when I make my budget. And that number is static depending on legislative sessions, unless we can come together to find a reasonable policy solution for forward funding, predictable and stable funding. For example, if we pass forward a policy that awarded districts an inflationary increase, just knowing the challenges of stabilizing our schools, we could plan for the future instead of planning 1 year at a time. And I'll end on that note, where historically in many districts, including ASD, we've had to operate 1 year at a time because we knew that the BSA was not adequate to fulfill our needs. If we would have adjusted the BSA, even the increased BSA of today, we would still need about $1,400 plus more per student just just to be even with inflation, let alone thinking about our aspirations to have the lowest class sizes in the country. And it's not too late for that, but it's going to take leadership and hard work. So the only thing that I have in my arsenal of tools when I advise the board is, at the very least, we need to talk about FY fiscal year 28. We need to talk about 29. And what I need to share with the community is that just to hold on to what we have, those costs are going to escalate over $35 million. So I have to identify that $35 million with what I know in the law. And that's why every year it feels like we receive less and less in our schools, because in some ways, that's exactly what's happening. So what's going to happen differently this year? The board and I had a very difficult discussion, but we realized that we have to think about that $35 million on the other end of this fiscal year. And the only thing that we know with certainty right now is that $32 million of waterfall funding is coming in from the state. It's one time. We can't count on it for next year. So we set aside a good portion of it for our needs urgently right now. And we've strategically set aside $17.6 million so we can hold on to our educators going into next year. In previous years, we would have invested every dollar into our classrooms right now, which would have provided that temporary relief. But that would have meant by March, we'd be putting forward another $40 million structural deficit that would result on cuts on top of the $90 million that we just executed within the district. So while there is a reasonable case to be made to invest all of the dollars we have into our schools right now today, I think it's a time for us as a system to think about the year ahead for the concerns that Nancy laid out, because given the board's difficult decisions that they made the other night, we're now on track to have a structural deficit in the range of $9 million, which is a huge difference from $90 million. Yes. And we can make commitments to stabilize the teachers that we have until we have that leadership at the very top to give us a promise of having the funds to add teachers versus just maintaining and reducing. And that's what it's been the past 10 years.
0: All right. On that note, we are going to take another quick break. When we come back, we'll continue our discussion about the best way forward for education in Alaska as Talk of Alaska continues.
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0: Welcome back to Talk of Alaska. 1-800-478-8255 is the number statewide. That's 1-800-478-8255. In Anchorage, the local number is 907-550-8422. 550-8422. Let's go back to the phones for just a moment. Colin is also in Anchorage. Hello. Colin is gone. All right. We haven't talked much yet about school closures. Anchorage and other districts have been forced to close some facilities. Let's hear again from Fairbanks Superintendent Luke Meinert, who says that school closures have been devastating.
8: We had to close 7 schools in 5 years, and that continues to be definitely, an emotional process for our community as we're moving into, new schools and new boundaries throughout our entire community for our elementary schools. And so, really, this is the first school year in some time that we haven't had major movements throughout our school district, whether that be school closures or redistricting or major programmatic cuts. In the past, we had had huge class size increases. We had reduced our gifted and talented program. We had lost elementary music out of our elementary schools.
0: as we know, families are, of course, attached to their neighborhood school. Dr. Bryant, what have you heard from Anchorage families about closures in the Anchorage district? And do you think that it may be that the district will be facing more in the future?
2: So here's what I can say is that school closures are one of the most difficult conversations that a community can have. And there are a variety of opinions within the Anchorage community about that. Before you start speaking about specific school buildings, about 60 to 70% of the general Anchorage public, based off of polls and surveys that have been done, suggests that they believe that ASD has too many buildings, in the sense that we have a similar number of buildings that we had when we served over 5,000 more students. And just to add perspective to that number, 5,000 students would be enough students to completely fill 12 to 14 elementary schools. And to date, the Anchorage School District has closed 6 schools since I've been the superintendent, and each one was extremely difficult for the community. And it has to be done with great care. But the reasons why it's important for us to continue the conversation is that given declining enrollment, stagnant funding, and a lack of a long-range fiscal vision from the state level, we have to do what we can to add academic levels of service to as many students as possible. Given our trends, a student in an underutilized or under-enrolled school is more likely to have services shared between buildings. Mm-hmm. They're more likely to be in classrooms that serve combinations of students. And this is all happening in the context of flat and unstable funding that could help mitigate those things. There's nothing to say that about a small school not being fantastic. They could be, but that's ideally in a well-resourced environment. And in scarcity, we have to seize these economies of scale that you can only achieve by considering merging schools. With that said, the board has resolved to not consider schools for closure over the next 12 months because it's important that while the community may overall feel that there are too many school buildings in the Anchorage community, many people feel that we need to conduct the process better and we need to engage with the community sooner, earlier, and to reevaluate the ways that we identify those schools. So we're taking that feedback in stride as a board and senior leadership team, and we've created a new board-driven committee that's going to create a path forward. So in the meanwhile, there will not be school closures for this upcoming year, but I do think, given the context that I've described, that a conversation has to be had moving forward, looking long term.
0: And as we know, when schools get closed and when you can't hire enough teachers, class sizes get larger. How is that affecting student education, especially in all grades? I wonder how it affects children first starting out in kindergarten. We did have a question about that earlier. And then in upper grades, junior high and high school, I can't imagine how difficult it must be for teachers to maintain control if you have 40 students in a classroom.
2: Mm-hmm. Exactly. And that is why the number one issue of concern to myself and the board is figuring out how do we get more incredible educators and adults into our school buildings. That's been the top priority for the dollars that we invested in the buildings this summer and just a few weeks ago. And it's also what we've specifically allocated those dollars we're putting forward for next fiscal year towards educator teaching positions, stabilizing what we have so that we can have enough time for a statewide conversation on how we're going to provide more for districts to allow them to recruit and retain educators earlier rather than faster. So in the meanwhile, I have a very limited amount of one-time dollars that I can allocate towards schools. The board recently, at their most recent school board meeting, allocated about $3.7 million for immediate needs in our schools. But just for context, $3.7 million is the equivalent of about 25 teachers. First off, can we find 25 full-time teachers on this timeline? And second of all, we have almost 100 buildings in the Anchorage School District. So where are those teachers going to go? So we really have to have difficult conversations with their families that we have limited resources that we need to really meet the most urgent, pressing needs that we see in our system. So to date, with the support of our board earlier this summer, we were able to add paraeducator positions, teachers, and what have you. But there's still great need that needs to be met. And I wish I could say that we had the resources from the state to provide the level of education that it sounds that many families expect. And that is why that remains my top priority in both my advocacy for reasonable reforms forward, but also the ways that we're using our very limited dollars, our teachers, our schools, our classrooms.
0: Dr. Parity, your thoughts about what you're hearing from districts across the state about school closures and the need to increase class sizes, how that's affecting both student outcomes, their learning, and also the stress that it puts on teachers.
3: Well, I think, you know, it puts considerable stress on teachers. This isn't the best environment or conditions of learning for our children. And what we all care about is our children's learning. So I think Dr. Bryant really outlined the concerns and the considerations well. And if I may, I want to just add one more piece of the facilities issue, because I do know that there are other districts today considering further school closures. And it is a painful process for the community and certainly a burdensome process for the teachers who have to handle more. It's just not the direction our state should be going for the best interests of our children. And yet we're being forced to do it because of the issues that we've been talking about on this call. But one issue we haven't really talked about, and it's a very serious issue that any new administration is going to have to tackle, and that is that we have significant facilities challenges. 63% of Alaska school buildings are more than 40 years old. And so that means major maintenance isn't really about like cosmetic improvements or making the schools look newer. It's really about ensuring our students' safety, our staff safety, the healthy, you know, nature of the buildings, and making sure that they're functional places to learn and work. And I know we've talked about reliable, adequate, and equitable funding, but that also applies to the school construction and major maintenance processes. So we see, particularly in our rural areas, when maintenance is deferred year after year, relatively manageable problems then become significantly more expensive repairs. And so just calling out that we, you know, and I know the legislature has talked about the need to have a thorough review and update of the department's major maintenance application process and to develop maybe a process that's more user-friendly and efficient. But it's an issue that can no longer have a blind eye. We have to have reliable investment in maintenance. And that ultimately, I think, can save the state money by extending the useful life of our facilities. I do know that our education task force that the legislature put in place is looking at some of these issues. And I see what they're looking at in terms of future recommendations. I think they'll be looking at the foundation formula, which has served Alaska really well. But the current factors considered in the formula really have been eroded. So I think that they'll be recommending reviewing the variables and the multipliers within the formula, things like school size factor and CTE factor and special needs factor and intensive needs. And, you know, that list goes on. So I think that that's a positive step forward, is really taking a look at our foundation model, making sure it's as current and supportive to our children as possible. And at the end of the day, in order to reverse the ongoing out-migration and economic decline in the state of Alaska, it's imperative that the state invest in education. And that's just has to be.
0: All right. Thank you. We only have about 30 seconds left. Dr. Bryant, are there a couple of top things you want the legislature to do next January to help support education?
2: Let's partner together and figure out a way to sustainably and reasonably invest in our schools. We have a lot of needs, and it's going to take a village, an entire community to support our kids.
0: All right. Thank you so much to my guest today, Dr. Jarrett Bryant, the superintendent of the Anchorage School District, and Dr. Lisa Parity, the executive director of the Alaska Council of School Administrators. Thanks to our team today on the board. Crystal Hyde was our engineer. Our producers are Emily Messner and Patrick Gilchrist. Our editor is Annie Feit. And on the phones, Ava White helped us out today. I'm Lori Townsend. Thanks for listening. We'll be back next week.

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The amazing Kerry Morin has described his latest EP, Songs from Mangia, as a creatively and culturally transformative project blending blues ideas with broader social commentary. Recorded in the British West Indies in February 2026, that was one of the sneak peeks that we had of the release with Live a Little, a great track to get us into this hour on the mainstream. Also a recent addition, if I'm not mistaken. Nyawai Skanakagwego, I'm Brett Mabee, and I'm thankful you're all well. Whether you're tuned in from your home or your office or wherever across the globe you might be listening from, it's good to have you here. There's never a bad time or place to enjoy some of the best new music being put out these days. And as always, you're welcome to come along for this ride for the remainder of this hour and beyond. I broadcast every day of the week for 3 hours, so you're always welcome to stick around for some engaging listening. And I love hearing your experiences as well, so stick around for more details on that. As I look at the playlist ahead, some Geiger von Müller with some abstract

Maniac Blues, let's call it. I don't want to give too much away right now. Also, the incredible Robert Mirabal and his take on a Redbone classic. We'll be introducing a new one in from my great Abenaki friend, Mimi O'Bonswin. In the first block is White Denim as we dance through the hour. More immediately is Twin Shadow, and this new one to get into the rotation from Medium Build. Released August 12th, this is one of Nicholas Carpenter's most emotionally raw releases this year. Turn it up with the In My Gut single, and let me know what you think about it. 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

White Denim featuring Tamika Jones and Jesse Paio with the dance track Look Good. A groovy way to end that block. Before that was Twin Shadows' Headless Hero. And for the first time in the rotation, it was Medium Builds In My Gut that we got into the library. I'm Brett Mabee. You're welcome to get caught back up at mainstreamradio.net. Or don't forget, you can also now find all of the great offerings of Native Voice One on PRX. So really exciting things happening. Stay tuned for some more digital news before too long. I'm excited to see some of the great developments and to be a part of this monumental change in the broadcasting world. 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Violet Knight is coming up before this block is through. Later on, Ripe. And we'll also be hearing from Brad Meldow, one from Dark Water Rising in this block, but not before Trey Burt, who just recently wrapped up a string of late summer shows across the West Coast. And right now, you're welcome to turn it up with Traffic Fiction on the mainstream. Sing along and have some fun today.

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3: At the halfway point of this hour's broadcast, a shout out to friends in and around Big Pine, California, dialed into the FM on 97.7 KOGI. As always, it's good to have you here, friends, and if you're looking for eclectic, great new music, well, then look no further. 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And I should point out more frequently that there is a chat feature on the website, so use the purple box chat found on the bottom right of the homepage to send me a quick message. Be sure to include your email address so I can reply as well. I should point that out. But if you just want to say hey, well, then just say hey. And just know that I always love that you're welcome to join me for some fun listening. Before our time together is through, the amazing Diné pianist Connor Chi. I recently saw that he's gearing up for some exciting shows in Canada, and he'll even be collaborating with some classical Indigenous musicians up that way as well, so stick around for more details on that. We'll be hearing a live one from Ripe before this block is through, and right now, it's the Jacksonville-born Brett Meldow. He, throughout the 1990s, emerged into the Joshua Redman Quartet before forming his own long-running trio. He continues to be one of the innovators in the neoclassical scene, or the jazz scene, as it were. He records primarily with Nonesuch Records, and in fact, this is one of the great releases, found on his Ride Into the Sun album, Turn It Up with Color Bars, a track featuring Chris Stile on the mainstream.

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1: Hey guys, this is Shawnee Kish from Edmonton, Alberta, from the Grand River Six Nations. I am Mohawk, and you are listening to Native Voice One.

Robert Mirabal's take on Redbone's iconic Come and Get Your Love today on the mainstream. We also heard Ripe's live version of Carrie Lee found on the Brooklyn Paramount release. And it was Brad Meldow and Chris Stiles' Color Bars from Ride Into the Sun that got us into the set. Thank you for joining me today. 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You can find the archive there 24/7, but you're always welcome to check your local listings as well. You know me, and you probably know by now that I have an immense love for the magic of old-school AM/FM radio, and while I also agree with the sentiment that, oftentimes anyway, radio has become a little bit stale, I would like to remind you that it is the free friend that's always been there, despite whatever shiny new suit may come along and try and entice you away. It's a long-standing tradition all across the globe, and you got to admit that when radio is good, it's good, man. So be sure to check things out on your favorite local airwaves. I broadcast 7 days a week, 3 hours a day. Before the hour is through, Connor Chi and one from his sand paintings for piano. Right now, though, this is a great track from Mimi Obonswin's newest album, Evoke. This is a song for the overthinker, so it kind of makes me think that she wrote it for me, although I don't want to overthink that. It's a reminder to get into your body and out of your mind. Stop dimming your own light and trust the truth that lives in your veins. Mimi said that she wrote it during a period of self-doubt and comparison, but wants it to feel like a warm breeze through the trees. If there's one thing I can count on with this talented Abenaki singer-songwriter, she always makes me feel grounded. And I hope you enjoy the grounding of Worthy today on the mainstream.

Barney and I used our instruments to cry. So when I look into the sky, true friends will never die. 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Everybody wants to be a star.

0: Tiki, Tiki, Tao, and you. 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

Indigenous newcomer to the show, Jer Carrier, and her honeybees, getting us into this hour on the mainstream. She's currently in the middle of a major creative surge, releasing a couple singles that give a sneak peek into an incredible talent. So be on the lookout for more promising things from Jer. Nyaho Iskano, I'm Brett Mabee, and of course I'm hoping you're here to have some fun. We'll be enjoying music from Choctaw singer Samantha Crane, a new one to get into the library from Alabama Shakes, some Joy Oladokun as well, in addition to Tom Mishkin this first block, one from Sarah Kay, but not before this one from Beck. It's the second preview of his newest album, Ride Lonesome. It came out September 18th, courtesy of Capitol Records, and it shows a little bit of a return to the style of Sea Change, which for the longest time was my favorite Beck release. So if you like that stripped back, kind of Beatly, Rubber Soul vibe, then you're going to love this release. Turn it up with In the Night and let me know what you think about it. I'll be back momentarily today on the mainstream.

Tom Mishk, an old man, today on the mainstream. After my recent vacation, well, let me tell you, I feel like an old man who had to stay covered up on the beach even. But anyway, we also heard Sarah Kay's Tofino, and it was Beck's In the Night from his newest album, Ride Lonesome, that we introduced into the rotation. A track that critics have described as being emotionally immersive and tailor-made for nocturnal listening. But, you know, I'm sure that he hopes people will enjoy it any time of day, right? You know, I said something like that to Rita Coolidge one time. I said, oh, what a great summer album. It just gives me those ride-through-the-country vibes. And she was quick to say, well, you know, I hope people enjoy it beyond the summer as well. But I'd like to think she knew what I was talking about. I'm Brett Mabee. You probably already know that unless you're tuning in for the first time. And if you're just now happening to arrive on this station's dial, well, then as always, you're welcome to stick around for the entire time because I have a lot of fun helping to reimagine one of the possible scenarios of what a mainstream music space can look and sound like. Before our time together is up, Indigenous actor and musician Tommy J. Mueller will also be hearing from the talented, multidisciplinary Klinga and Unangak singer-songwriter Yatsin, a.k.a. Nicholas Gallinan. One from Digging Roots as well in this block, but right now, it's Alicia Moffitt, the Quebec City singer-songwriter who first rose to prominence after winning Season 6 of The Next Star back in 2013. Turn it up with this track found on her latest album, The List. It's Lay Your Light, today on your new favorite show. Enjoy it.

0: We don't run our own trash to the dump thanks to McGrath Trash and Refuse. 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
3: At the halfway point of this hour's broadcast, a quick shout-out to friends who are dialed in to WQJC LPFM on the dial at 107.9 in and around Quincy, Illinois. 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There are, like I said, a lot of ways to take these great tracks with you wherever you go. And you should also keep in mind that Live 365 has a free app available for both Android and Apple users that'll get you listening to all of this and so much great indigenous music 24/7 by simply typing in Full Moon Radio. And I can attest to the fact that not only can you put it on your smartphone or tablet, but your Apple TV, and I do believe Roku, but I can also verify that it can be found on the Fire Stick, Amazon's Fire Stick as well. So a lot of ways to take me and these great tunes with you wherever you go. One from Domi and JD Beck and their latest release before this hour is up. We'll also be hearing from Samantha Crane, but not before this one from Bengals guitarist Suzanne Hoffs. She's out with her newest album, The List. It's a brand new album of all original releases. It was put out on her very own Baroque Folk label. It's her first collection of new tunes since 2023. It was recorded live in her L.A. home with close-knit collaborators, including, but not limited to, Rufus Wainwright, Edie Brickle, Dan Wilson, and Ryan Lerman. Enjoy this track. It's Casablanca, the lead single that we recently got into the library today on the mainstream.

Tommy J. Mueller's 2025, Can't Get My Heart Around That, on the mainstream. Before that, from Samantha Crane's Gumshoe release, it was Beatitudes that we heard. And a recent addition helped us to get into the second half. That was Susanna Hoff's Casablanca, found on her latest album, The List. So be on the lookout for that September 18th release. Thank you so much for spending time with me today. Tell your friends and family that we like to shake things up on this here radio show, and they're welcome to find more information at mainstreamradio.net. But obviously, if you're tuned into the AM/FM, I hope that you check your local listings for the next time you can dial in on the AM/FM frequencies, particularly because it's a great way to not only support the mainstream, but your own local station. 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Before the hour is up, the incredible Misha and the Spanx, but not before getting this one in from Brittany Howard and Alabama Shakes. They're out with their newest full-length album in 11 years entitled I Must Be Dreaming, and this is yet another one of the great sneak peeks of the full release. It's I Feel Hope Coming, a song built around luminous textures and childlike harmonies, and it does center on resisting dehumanizing systems. So again, it came from a joyful moment of collaboration, and this is a great track that I think articulates what a lot of us are feeling right now. For your consideration and approval, enjoy I Feel Hope Coming on the mainstream.

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1: It began its own with weapons drawn, as battles often do. A tot of rum, the prayer is done, and it's time to see it through. The whistles blow, and off they go, hoping to fight well. Side by side, with fear and pride, they charge down. Some never took a second step.

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1: Brother Wallace grew up in West Point, Georgia, and he started playing piano in church when he was only 11. It would be the first of many places he'd perform, eventually ending up on stage at Madison Square Garden. The young singer has a bright future ahead with a dynamite debut called Electric Love.

0: Not only was Electric Love recorded at Peter Gabriel's studio, the legendary Real World, Wallace was still teaching music to grade schoolers while it was happening. Coming up, we've got a mini concert with Brother Wallace. And to get you in the mood, a set of soul music, including Sharon Jones and the Dap Kings. This is World Cafe.
1: Yeah, Brother Wallace's set at the non-convention earlier this year kind of blew our socks off. So excited to get to that session that's coming up later this hour. But first, we get started with the White Stripes. We're going to be friends.

Welcome one, welcome all. I am Kaleo. It's World Cafe. Headed your way this hour, a mini concert with Brother Wallace, who has an incredible voice. Seems like a perfect opportunity to get started with some soul singers who can say the same. Al Green gets us going. 16 weeks at number one in 1972. One of the greatest soul songs of all time. It's Let's Stay Together.

0: MT Jones, young singer-songwriter out of Britain, attended the Liverpool Institute for Performing Arts. Oh, yes, he is British and was a songwriter for other cats before giving those songs to himself. MT Jones, I Don't Understand. That's from his debut album, Joy. Up next, a mini concert with Brother Wallace. Stay close. This is World Cafe.
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0: From NPR, it's World Cafe. Hey, I'm Kaleo. Today, we're introducing you to Brother Wallace. Started playing church in Georgia when he was just 11. By 14, he was directing 100-person choirs. He'd start his career as an educator. As a matter of fact, when he recorded his debut album at Peter Gabriel's Real World Studios, he was still teaching K to 12. Pretty cool. Today, Brother Wallace joins us for a mini concert to play songs from his debut album, Electric Love. And folks, Brother Wallace has a tremendous voice. The band stomps. You're in for a good one. To the stage for a performance of the song, Who Do You Love? It's Brother Wallace on World Cafe.

0: It took us a long time to get here, but we here. We had to overcome some trials. We here.
1: Yeah.
0: We all here.
1: Yeah.
0: We all had stuff. But let me tell you what I had to say to my problems.

Thank you. I am Brother Wiley. Go ahead and kick. Well, okay, all right. We got it, y'all. We having such a great time. Are y'all having a good time? We're going to give y'all this. This is the whole purpose of the album, that we come together. Let's all get together. We have so much stuff that separates us. But if we remember love, it'll bring us together. Don't you want to see us all get together? Because I promise you, once we all get together, we'll have a good time. Are y'all having a good time?

That is Brother Wallace. Let's Get Together, recorded live in Philadelphia earlier this year. You can find the song on his debut album, Electric Love, which is available now. Huge thanks to Brother Wallace. We're back in a minute with more World Cafe.

Welcome back. It's World Cafe. I'm just thinking about Brother Wallace and how good of a singer he is, and also the fact that he taught choir and music to like grade school and high school students. Like, that's an intimidating teacher. Like, do you hold back? Because you could probably shatter some kids' confidence. Maybe I'm just projecting from my high school choir experience. Hey, if you want to see video of that performance, you can find it on our YouTube channel at World Cafe. And if you dig what you hear, be sure to like and subscribe. Let's get back into music with David Gray from 1998's White Ladder. It's Sail Away.

0: Michigander with YYY on World Cafe. He just had a song featured in the new iPhone Duo reveal, which means I am hoping he got that sync license bag. Root for Michigander. Wrapping up this hour on World Cafe with one from his latest album, Over Before You Know It. Speaking of which, we got to run. But thanks to our affiliates nationwide who make the show possible. It's a show we produce from WXPN at the University of Pennsylvania in Philly. I'm Kaleo. We'll talk to you soon on World Cafe.
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0: From NPR, this is World Cafe. Hey, I am Kaleo. A lot of great music for you this hour, including a new song from an Australian band that we've liked for over a decade.
3: There's heaven in the suburbs, and if I'm asking what I feel now, so high.
0: They're called Gang of Youths, and that is Things Take Time. We will also find out what happens at the end of the world, according to Wild Pink. We'll also play new music from Monrovia. And we'll dip into the archives for a performance from Spoon.
4: I was on the outside, I was rookie.
0: All of that headed your way, so stick around. This is World Cafe. Lucinda Williams going with the unsettling element of surprise, starting the show with her 1989 self-titled album. Here's I Just Wanted to See You So Bad.

Welcome one, welcome all. It's World Cafe. I'm Kaleo, and let's begin down under. The band Gang of Youths are one of the biggest rock groups to come out of Australia, supporting Mumford & Sons, Foo Fighters, and Sam Fender. First discovered them when we visited Sydney a decade ago in 2016. And they've recently teased new music, and as a sign of good faith, I will play you a new song so that you might be indoctrinated. As a fan, it's called Things Take Time.

0: little bit of dream pop, a little bit of folk with some edge and some grit to it. The band is called Mary in the Junkyard. Song is Blood, and it is from their debut album, Role Model Hermit. And I think big things are ahead for this band. It's worth checking out their debut if you dug that song at all. It's Mary in the Junkyard on The Cafe. Now coming up, live performances from the Archives, Spoon, The Water Boys. They're next on World Cafe.
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0: Welcome back. It's World Cafe. It's live from the Archives. We are in the vault pulling out live recordings from bands and artists who have visited over the last 35 years. And I was listening back to a 2010 interview with Spoon on this here show. And founding host David Dye pointed out they were the best-reviewed band of the decade on Metacritic. Those 2K albums from Spoon are all solid indeed, including Gimme Fiction, which is my favorite record from Spoon. Going back to 2005 for this live recording of Sister Jack, it's Spoon, live from the Archives.

the very charming Mike Scott and his band, The Water Boys. That's Fisherman's Blues, recorded live for World Cafe. Live from the Archives happens every episode, but you can visit our little corner of the internet at worldcafe.org to hear thousands of performances and interviews, including a recent visit from this folk singer, Monrovia, from his debut album, Bloodline. This is Field Song. Baby,

Lovely little set there, featuring John Prine, Fish and Whistle. Also heard Cecilia from Simon and Garfunkel and Monrovia from his debut album Bloodline, Field Song. The song about making the best of it during the apocalypse, next on World Cafe.

Welcome back. It's World Cafe, and the New York City band Wild Pink have a new album out. It's called Still Coming Down. And let's just say lead singer John Ross has a few thoughts about the 1960s in his typical stream of consciousness delivery. The song is called Round of Applause at the End of the World. It's Wild Pink.

0: Wrapping up this edition of World Cafe with the Beatles. Tell Me Why from A Hard Day's Night. And we have been working so hard for you. So huge thanks to this entire team, including our bookings producer, Chelsea Johnson, and our technical director, Chris Williams. We make this show from WXPN at the University of Pennsylvania in Philadelphia. I'm Stephen Kaleo. This has been World Cafe from NPR.
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3: I love all these new inventions. Who would have thought you could have buildings 10 stories high with elevators to take you to the top? I even heard a man saying, we'll all be talking on these new telephone inventions soon.
1: And I can call you in Russia. Can I flip the switch, Papa?
2: Well, oh, all right. Be careful.
1: Now watch this. 3, 2, 1.
3: Wonderful.
2: Someday we'll see these lights all over the country. Can you imagine just flicking a switch and having light?
3: I'll tell you something. In my Sleeping Beauty, I couldn't make sparks come out of the dancer's fingertips. So I put electricity right in the music.
1: Ow!
2: Alexander, turn it off! Why don't we all have a cool drink?
1: Oh, yes. I'd love ginger ale.
4: Oh, no. Here come the dancing bubbles again.
3: Not this time. Try this. When I was in Paris, I discovered a brand new instrument, just invented. I'm sending it back to Russia with top secret written on the box. It looks like a piano, but it plays tiny silver bells. They call it a celeste.
1: That means heavenly. Oh, it makes me want to dance.
2: Jenny is the dancer in our family.
3: Show us your steps, Jenny. You can be my sugar plum fairy. On point now. Extend, extend. Back straight. That's it. And smile.
2: Isn't she wonderful?

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1: Oh, I'm sorry.
2: Looks like the sugar plum fairy to me.
1: Alex!
2: Ow!
0: Children, this isn't the Wild West.
3: Come, come. Sit down here. Why don't I tell you another story?

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0: Good morning. President Trump talked publicly of annihilating Iran. Then U.S. officials met privately with Iranians. We ask U.S. Ambassador to the United Nations Mike Waltz about the administration's views on Morning Edition from NPR News. I'm Steve Inskeep with Leila Fadhu. Ukraine's president wants an energy truce with Russia. Ukraine would stop hitting refineries if Russia stops going after the electric grid. What does the United States make of that proposal? Also, ICE is turning to a network of vans. The Federal Immigration Agency calls them mobile detention facilities. How exactly would they work? It's Wednesday, September 23rd. This day in 2002, California became the first state to guarantee paid family leave for most workers. The news is next.
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Confession, Florida Georgia Line. Good morning, everyone. This is Clinton. It is Wednesday, September 23rd. It's hump day, but come noon, then we're officially halfway done with the work week. Let's take a quick look at this weather. I can tell you right now, it is not as bad as it was yesterday morning because I took the dogs out this morning and I immediately noticed it was not as chill as yesterday morning was at all. In McGrath right now, it's 32 degrees. Felt like 35 to me. Today's going to be mostly cloudy with highs around 47. In Anvik, 35 degrees right now. Mostly cloudy today. Highs of 46. In Sleemute, 37 degrees. Partly sunny today. Sorry. Highs around 48. In Fairbanks, 35 degrees right now. Highs of 43. Cloudy. In Fort Yukon, 34 degrees right now. Mostly cloudy. Highs of 46. And in Anchorage, 33 degrees right now. Patchy fog and then sunny skies later in the afternoon. Highs of 52. So again, McGrath, 32 degrees right now. Mostly cloudy. Highs of 47. That is it for the weather for now. I'm going to try this new creamer the AC store got yesterday. This almond and oat milk sugar cookie Starbucks creamer. I'll let you know how that goes. We'll see. Here's some Alan Jackson, Don't Rock the Jukebox.

0: You're listening to Statewide News from Alaska Public Media. I'm Ava White. A hunting guide and his employee died in a plane crash last week after taking off from a dirt airstrip in Wrangell St. Elias National Park and Preserve. The crash killed 42-year-old Palmer resident Cabot Pitts and 18-year-old Connor Helsel of Michigan, according to Alaska State Troopers, who released their names yesterday. Troopers say the men were the sole occupants of the Piper PA-18 Super Cub, which crashed about 50 miles east of Nabesna a little before 8 p.m. Thursday night. Pitts was the owner of Alaska Wildwind Adventures and president of the Alaska Professional Hunters Association. Helsel was the son of a pastor and traveled to Alaska to work for Pitts, according to a Facebook post by his father's church. National Transportation Safety Board investigator Millicent Hill says Pitts was moving Helsel from one hunting camp to another when the plane went down. Hill says there were no eyewitnesses to the crash and no early indicators as to what caused it. Since August, 16 people have died in plane crashes in Alaska. Hill says an uptick in the number of people flying to and from hunting camps means Alaska usually sees more plane crashes in the fall.
1: This is typically the peak busy season, both for fatal accidents and for non-fatal accidents. Unfortunately, you know, off-airport operations are just risky, even when you're doing your best to mitigate all of those risks.
0: Hill says she plans to travel to the crash site today. The Environmental Protection Agency published a proposed rule earlier this month that would deregulate pollution released by certain offshore seafood processing vessels. Under the proposal, a vessel that's not attached to the seabed and in federal waters would be exempt from the Clean Water Act's pollution discharge permitting requirements. This means that most offshore seafood processors would no longer have to keep track of their pollution release. However, an EPA spokesperson said in an email that other federal rules would still apply to offshore processors. Matt Tinning is the CEO of the At Sea Processors Association, a trade group that represents many of the large catcher processor vessels that fish pollock in the Bering Sea. Tinning said via email that their vessels have long abided by the EPA's permitting process and continues to do so. The EPA estimates the change will save almost $1.8 million in monitoring and administrative costs, mostly for processors, but also for the agency. At the same time, it could also reduce information available for public review, according to the federal government's notice about the proposal. The agency is accepting public comment on the proposal through October 19th. This is Alaska Public Media.
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Lainey Wilson with 4x4 by you. It is 7:20. Let's take a look at some this day in history. In 1779, John Paul Jones, not the singer, the veteran war hero, who famously said, "I have not yet begun to fight." Famously said his line and becomes the United States' first well-known naval hero. 1806, Lewis and Clark returned to St. Louis after exploring the Pacific Northwest and completing their Corps of Discovery expedition to the Pacific Ocean. Let's see what else here. It seemed like a whole heck of a lot happened. I mean, not every day in history can be a winner, right? You know what I'm saying? I'm not really seeing a whole heck of... Oh, here's one. 1949. U.S. President Harry Truman announces evidence that the Soviet Union has conducted its first successful nuclear test. Well... Well, that's not good, but I think we handled it. Considering Soviet Union is not a thing anymore. It's now Russia. What else we got here? That'll Be the Day, 1957. That'll Be the Day, single by Buddy Holly and the Crickets, reaches number one in the United States. 'Anything good fairly recently? Oh, that coffee, by the way, that creamer. It's not too shabby. It's very smooth. I don't know if I can really taste the flavor of it being sugar cookies. It just tastes like sugar. I mean, anyway. Bob Marley's last concert, 1980, reggae legend Bob Marley's final concert at Stanley Theater in Pittsburgh, Pennsylvania. The Shawshank Redemption, 1994. Shawshank Redemption premieres in theaters. You know, that one with Tim Robbins and Morgan Freeman. Not too shabby of a movie. All right, I think that's about it for this day in history. Like I said, they can't all be winners. Let's check out birthdays. See if birthdays is better. Let's see, Anthony Mackie. You might know him from Marvel movies. He plays Hawk. He had that terrible Solo movie where he became the new Captain America. If you haven't seen it, I wouldn't rush. 48 years old. Here we go. Bruce Springsteen, the Boss, 77 years old today. Oh, and look at that. Ray Charles. Ray Charles was born today. Let's see. 1930, quick math. 70, 90. He would have been 96 years old today. Jason Alexander, you know him as George from Seinfeld. George from Serenity Now. 67 years old. I love doing Festivus with my friends back home. You know, Festivus for the rest of us. So on December 23rd, Christmas Eve. Anybody else? It's not really appearing as though, but that was some pretty good ones. So, since it is Bruce Springsteen's birthday, we will go with Born in America. Then we'll get some Ray Charles in here in a little bit, too. So, here is Born in the USA, Bruce Springsteen.

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It is 7:30. Let's take a look at the weather. In McGrath right now, 32 degrees. Today, mostly cloudy with highs around 47. Tonight, decreasing clouds, lows of 30. Tomorrow, mostly sunny with highs of 51. I like that. And tomorrow, a chance of rain, lows of 40. In Anvik, 35 degrees right now, mostly cloudy with highs around 46. Tonight, mostly cloudy again, lows around 36. Tomorrow, mostly sunny, and then rain is likely later in the afternoon, highs of 50. And then tomorrow night, rain, lows of 43. In Sleemu, 37 degrees right now, partly sunny, highs of 48. Tonight, decrease in clouds, lows of 29. Tomorrow, sunny skies, and then a chance of rain, highs of 50. And then tomorrow night, rain is likely with lows around 41. In Fairbanks, 35 degrees. Today, cloudy skies, highs of 43. Decreasing clouds tonight, lows of 30. Tomorrow, sunny skies, highs of 50. And tomorrow night, mostly clear, lows of 33. In for Yukon, 34 degrees right now, mostly cloudy today, highs of 46. Partly cloudy tonight with lows of 30. Tomorrow, mostly sunny skies, highs of 46. And tomorrow night, mostly clear, lows of 29. In Anchorage, 33 degrees right now. Today, patchy fog this morning and then sunny skies later, highs of 52. Tonight, mostly clear, lows of 35. Tomorrow, sunny skies, highs of 54. And tomorrow night, mostly cloudy, lows of 42. So again, McGrath, 32 degrees right now, mostly cloudy today, highs of 47. Sunrise here, since it hasn't happened yet. Sunrise will be 8:10 a.m. this morning, and then sunset will be 8:18 p.m. All right, that is it for the weather. Up next, like I said, it is would have been his birthday. He would be 96 years old, Ray Charles. He passed away in 2004. He became a jazz legend, a rock legend, just a music legend in general. I bet you didn't see that coming. Ray Charles, Georgia on my mind.

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Patty Loveless, Blame It On Your Heart. You know, I was just thinking, my job is funny. So, you know, if I was anywhere else but McGrath, I feel like people would be concerned about what I do every morning. People would ask, like, what does he do every morning? Like, well, he just seems to go into that building and talk to himself for 2 hours. And then he does it again later. I'm just saying, I just think about it. It's funny. I know I'm not talking to myself. You're out there. It is time for some messages. The Art Club will be this Thursday from 3 p.m. to 4 p.m. They'll be making t-shirts. So if you want to come to the school and do some art, feel free. The Youth Center will be starting back up again next week, with a beating for a couple of hours, 3 p.m. to 5 p.m. on Sunday, September 27th. Beating will be in every Sunday event from 3 p.m. to 5 p.m. And there is a schedule of events on the message board. And until MNVC perfects the elder meal service and folks get used to notifying them when they are not going to be in the McGrath, there may be some extra elder meals in the food bank at the MNVC offices. As of October 1st, the AC store will be moving to its winter hours. It's going to be from 10 a.m. to 6 p.m. Monday through Saturday. All right, that is it for messages. Prairie Oyster, Don't Cry Little Angel, up next.

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Eli Young Band, Turn It On. Top of the hour, take a look at the weather. In McGrath right now, 31 degrees. Mostly cloudy, highs of 47. In Anvik, 34 degrees right now, mostly cloudy, highs of 46. Sleep Mute, 37 degrees right now, partly sunny, highs of 48. In Fairbanks, 35 degrees, cloudy skies, highs of 43. In Fort Yukon, 34 degrees right now, mostly cloudy, highs of 46. And in Anchorage, 35 degrees right now. Patchy fog this morning and then sunny later on, highs of 52. So again, McGrath, 31 degrees right now, mostly cloudy, highs of 47. All right, that is it for the weather for now. Up next, some Ryan Kinder with Tonight.

McGrath Native Village Council is working to strengthen the community through programs and services that support tribal members and local families. From cultural preservation and youth opportunities to community development and essential services, the McGrath Native Village Council is committed to building a strong future while honoring the traditions of the past. KSKO thanks the McGrath Native Village Council for its continued support of public radio in Interior Alaska.

Garth Brooks with the Red Strokes. It is 8:20. Let's take a look at this black gold. crude oil right now, $92.37. It is up $1.86. Brent, $102.62, up $3.37. Natural gas, $3, up 4 cents. Gasoline, $3.53, up 5 cents. Heating oil, $4.86, down 7 cents. Gold. Let's refresh it just in case it's changed in the last 5 minutes. Gold is $4,304.70, down $72. Silver, $65.35, down $2.41. Platinum, $1,763, down $84. And palladium, $1,297.90, down $46.50. I have no idea what palladium does. Clearly, it's a metal. I get that. What we use it for, I have no idea. If I was to take a random guess, I'd say something like a microchips technology, something to do with that. I don't know. You can look it up if you want, but I am just saying stuff. All right, that is it for gold, gold, and black gold. Up next, Alabama, come find me.

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Jody Messina, do you want to make something? It is time for the weather in McGrath right now. 31 degrees, mostly cloudy today, highs of 47. Tonight, decreasing clouds, lows of 30. Tomorrow, mostly sunny, highs of 51. And tomorrow night, chance of rain, lows of 40. In Anvik, 34 degrees right now, mostly cloudy today with highs of 46. Mostly cloudy tonight, lows 36. Tomorrow, mostly sunny, and then rain is likely. Highs around 50, and tomorrow night, rain, lows of 43. In Sleetmute, 37 degrees right now, partly sunny, highs of 48. Tonight, decreasing clouds, lows of 29. Tomorrow, sunny skies, and then a chance of rain later in the afternoon, highs of 50. And tomorrow night, rain is likely, lows of 41. In Fairbanks, 35 degrees right now, cloudy skies, highs of 43. Tonight, decreasing clouds, lows of 30. Tomorrow, sunny skies, highs of 50. And tomorrow night, mostly clear, lows of 33. In Fort Yukon, 34 degrees right now, mostly cloudy, highs of 46. Tonight, partly cloudy, lows of 30. Tomorrow is going to be mostly sunny with highs of 46. And tomorrow night, mostly clear skies, lows of 29. In Anchorage, 35 degrees right now. Today, patchy fog this morning and then sunny skies later this afternoon, highs of 52. Tonight, mostly clear skies, lows of 35. Tomorrow, sunny skies, highs of 54. And tomorrow night, mostly cloudy, lows of 42. So again, McGrath, 31 degrees right now, mostly cloudy, highs of 47. All right, that, oh, no, it's not, because we're going to do sunset. Sunset, 8:18 p.m. Sunrise, 8:13 a.m. All right, now, that is it for the weather. Up next, some Blake Shelton with Doing What She Likes.

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Kelly Pickler with Closer to Nowhere. 8:45, got some messages. If you're an elder and you want to get on the moose meat donation list, please talk to Trooper Brooks. He is coordinating the list. The Sally Joe Collins Museum will be open today from 1 to 3 p.m. You can contact the museum to arrange a special viewing time. It is free. And the museum has lots of exhibits with stories, pictures, and items on display that tell the story of this region. If you'd like to arrange a time to visit, you can call Dan at 907-574-0298 or Naomi at 907-574-0369. For McGrath and Native Village tribal members who have vision, dental, etc., to be submitted for reimbursement, the end of the fiscal year is this week. 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They need labor pool people. 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But if you do, please let MVC know, as they are slow to notify MVC staff. You can also just stop by the office and fill out an application. The School of McGrath is still hiring for a cook. Until a cook is hired, they don't have meal service. Students should have breakfast in the morning before going to school and have a lunch packed and ready to go. The school day started at 8:30 a.m. All right, that is it for messages. Up next, got some Toby Keith with Wish I Didn't Know Now.

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Miranda Lambert, Automatic. All right, this is Clinton, guys. That is it for the morning for me. I will be back at noon with some more music. Not a lot of country, though. Until then, I hope you guys have a great morning. Have some coffee. Get some stuff done. By the time I come back, it will be halfway done with the work week time. I'm going to leave you guys with some Howl, Catch 'Em, Hearts Are Gonna Roll. I'll see you noon. Bye.

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4: How you say moose nose?
5: Moose nose? I know nose is ninsich. And moose is Denica.
4: Okay.
5: Moose, and another one I wanted to say today is the large creatures of our land, like moose, big animals, wolves, Tijuana is wolf. Denica is moose. Another big animal is a big animal. We just say big animal. In language, they say sis. And in our language, when we want to talk about big animals of our land, we say ne is the earth. Hog is what's on it? Buhulani. Nenkoga Buhulani. That's large creatures of our land. Nen is N-E-N. Koga. K-K-O-K-K-E. Nenkoga Buhulani. B-E-H-O-O-L-A-A-N-E.
6: Hello, this is Audrey. I want to talk to you today about trans fat. Trans fat is good fat gone bad and double trouble for your heart health. Trans fat increases your bad cholesterol and lowers your good cholesterol. It's considered the worst type of fat that you can eat. Unlike other dietary fats, trans fat, also called trans fatty acids, raises your bad cholesterol and also lowers your good cholesterol. A diet full of trans fats increases your risk of heart disease, the leading killer of adults. The more trans fat you eat, the greater your risk of heart and blood vessel disease. Trans fat is so unhealthy that the Food and Drug Administration recently prohibited food manufacturers from adding the major source of artificial trans fats to foods and beverages. The FDA expects that this move will prevent thousands of heart attacks and death every year, but as the regulation takes effect, some products with added trans fats may still be available. Here's some information about trans fat and how to avoid it. What is it? Most trans fat is formed through an industrial process that adds hydrogen to vegetable oil, which causes the oil to become solid at room temperature. This partially hydrogenated oil is less likely to spoil, so foods made with it have a longer shelf life. Some restaurants use hydrogenated vegetable oil in their deep fryers because it doesn't have to be changed as often as other oils do. Some meat and dairy products have a small amount of naturally occurring trans fats. It's not clear whether this trans fat has any benefits or harm. The manufactured form of trans fat, known as partially hydrogenated oil, may be found in a variety of food products, including baked goods such as cakes and cookies and pies, shortening, microwave popcorn, frozen pizza, refrigerated dough such as biscuits and rolls, fried foods including french fries, donuts, and fried chicken, non-dairy coffee creamer, and sticks of margarine. Doctors worry about an added trans fat because it increases the risk for heart attacks, stroke, and type 2 diabetes. There are two main types of cholesterol: low density lipoprotein LDL or bad cholesterol, high density HDL or good cholesterol picks up excess cholesterol and takes it back to your liver. Trans fat increases your LDL cholesterol and decreases your HDL cholesterol. If fatty deposits within your arteries tear or rupture, a blood clot may form and block blood flow from a part of your heart, causing a heart attack, or to a part of your brain, causing a stroke. In the United States, if a food has less than 0.05 grams of trans fat in a serving, the food label can read 0 grams of trans fat, even though it does have trans fat. Products made before the FDA ban of artificial trans fats may still be for sale, so check to see if a food's ingredient list says partially hydrogenated vegetable oil. If it does, that means the food contains some trans fat, even if the amount is below 0.5 grams. This hidden trans fat can add up quickly, especially if you eat several servings of multiple foods containing that 0.05 grams per serving. Trans fat, particularly the manufactured variety found in partially hydrogenated vegetable oil, appears to have no known health benefit. Experts recommend that you keep your trans fat intake as low as possible. Foods free of trans fats aren't automatically good for you. Food makers may substitute other ingredients for trans fat that may not be healthy. Some of these ingredients, such as tropical oils, palm kernel, and palm oils, contain a lot of saturated fat. A few years ago, I read an article that it said it takes 55 days for your body to rid itself of half of the trans fat you take in when you eat an order of french fries. That means if you eat fries on May 1st, your body will eliminate half of the trans fats by July 24th, and then your body will continue to eliminate the rest of the trans fats, and all will be eliminated by August 10th. And that is if you don't eat any more trans fats during that time. Something to think about. That's all I have for today. Thank you.
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Hey, good morning, good morning. Happy Wednesday. Another Lonely Night was the name of that French Cajun tune for you. Just digging on the music, enjoying my day. I hope you are. It's Happy Wednesday, 23rd day of September. Chilly weather, 35 degrees, partly cloudy skies. And so we'll share some music and share some events and fun right here on 89.1.

0: Good morning there, Shame. It's a shame. There's Taylor's Lament with something called Sweet Wine doing that for you.
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0: Thank you, Lily. Up next, we have our friend, Artie Joseph. And Dave Shinar teaming up, making music back in 27. Here it is.
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1: Good morning. Good morning and happy Wednesday again. Dave Chenard, Artie Joseph on the fiddle and the vocals right there. Artie hails from Tanana and Rampart. Dave Chenard is out of Anchorage, and we had Jerry Trout. We heard Jerry Trout on the vocals back in 2007. And it was good to hear. I like Artie Joseph's. He has a good attitude on stage. I like the way he commands his music, and he makes those comments between his songs. I enjoy that. Artie Joseph, late Artie Joseph. All right, I like your company. This is up next, right here.

Need Your Company is the name of that one there for you. And we have more mix. The phones were ringing. I tried to answer, and no one was at the other end. So if you're trying to call, please try again, and let's see what we can work out. Give me a call at 907-374-9777. Hey, good morning.

0: Take this chance.
1: We got that one there, Doorstep to Heaven. And that was an oldie but a goodie, Eddie Bond. And you know, it could sound just like Blue Darling. I remember playing music with Virgil Titus, and he said, try this one, Ann. And that was Doorstep to Heaven. It has that almost close to that same tune. All right, moving right along, folks. Good morning again. I just hope, you know, your day is good. We can only make it as good as we can. And no rush, no pressure. Just have a nice, wonderful day, productive fall day right here, right there, right where you are. Okay, Damon Troy.

0: Gordon Druck right there. Blue Stay Away, Johnny B. Good, and Mark Brown together making good music here in the studio. Gordy came over and he just hit the ground running. He had a fiddle, he had keyboards, he had a guitar, and he just walked right in and did his thing, and Mark followed him right on, just spot on. I just liked the way he did the little medley there. Just nice. Upbeat music right there, Gordon Druck. And we hope to see him at the music festival. I know he was talking to Shirley Holmberg, who's working right now, working in the background, getting ready for the festival, doing the travel and hotel and just coordinating all that information. And we're talking, she's talking to me, and different musicians are getting a hold of us, letting us know that they're going to be here this year. All right, music festival coming up November 5, 6, and 7, right here in Fairbanks at the Tribal Hall. And everyone is invited. So we'd like to see you out there. And we'd like to hear from you musicians out there. Please call us at 90, get a hold of me at 907-388-5651. And I'll relay the message to Shirley. That's how we're doing it, back and forth, talking to each other, getting ready. All right, I was talking to another friend from Canada. He'd like to come over, and we were busy talking. So right after this request, I'll play his music. We have a birthday request going out to my bro. You know, Sharon Huntington called this in. I think she said her bro had a birthday on the 18th of September. And we didn't get the name, did we, Sharon? So this is going out to Sharon's brother. Happy belated birthday. Lots of love. Waylon Jennings' song that she requested here is called Diamonds. It's done. It's being put out there after he left, after his death. And his son, Shooter Jennings, found it and put it out there. Here it is. It's called Diamonds. Waylon Jennings.
1: Are you rolling? One, two, one. Come in when you want to.

0: Campbell comes to us courtesy of Capitol Records. There it is. He don't mess around.
1: All right, you got Waylon Jennings, Something Called Diamonds, and that is a new tune just put out that Waylon recorded, and that was put out by his son, Shooter. Going out to my brother from Sharon Huntington, happy birthday, lots of love going out there. All right, today I spoke to Henry Nukon over in Whitehorse. And he was talking to me about the festival. Due to his health, he wasn't able to come to our festival the last couple years. He's been wanting to come over, and he expressed an interest today. He'd like to come over, and he's getting prepared, himself prepared. And so he's wishing everyone well. Good luck on your moose hunting. And hope to see you at the festival this November 5, 6, and 7. Here's a song by Henry Nukon from Ross River over there in Canada.
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And that is going out to everyone from Henry Nukon over in Ross River, Canada, there. And so I recorded him playing that song while I was in Moosehide watching the talent. And so I went over and asked if I could record that this Henry Nukon. And they recorded it for me and gave me a copy. So that was back in the 90s, probably mid-90s. I heard Henry over there at Moosehide, Dawson's Big Moosehide. Henry Nukon, hope to see him at the music festival this year and play his music. Okay, more mix, more music here on KRFF.

0: say so much.
1: Oh, yes, sad song, Say It All, right there. That was the Fireweed Band. Thanks for tuning in this morning, and stay warm and cuddly. It is 36 degrees, and they say partly cloudy skies. Up next, Ricky Van Shelton.

good. You got John Schufelt doing a cover tune there, CCR and Proud Mary. And that was a real nice job there by John. We should be seeing John at the music festival this year. Okay, we have a birthday request. This one is going out to my BFF. And her name is Agnes Silas. Happy birthday to you, my buddy. And this is coming from Cat Sam. May you have a blessed day. Here it is, Cindy Lauper.

girls just want to have fun going out to Agnes Silas. Happy birthday to you from your BFF there, Cat Sam, and wishing you a beautiful September day, the 23rd. We heard from the guys down the highway, our friends, and so it's good morning to you. Engine number 461, Adam. This is going out to Durfee, D-U-R-F-Y. Good morning. And he requested Missing You. Good to hear from you there, Adam.

going out to Durfee over there in Toke from Engine 461. Thanks for the request. Thanks for tuning in. We have a request for Dwight Yoakam. And this is going out to Teresa O'Byrne over in Beaver, coming at you from Birdie today. Teresa is putting on the miles. Here's Dwight Yoakam.

going out to Teresa O'Byrne this morning, coming at you from Birdie. Up next, we have Nenana Band by request, coming from the Mission Hill Kid, going out to everyone.

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I'm from Hono, Alaska, and you are listening to KRFF Fairbanks 89.1.

My name's Wilbur Jack Kennedy. I'm from Fort McPherson, Northwest Territories, Canada. I reside in Arctic Village, Alaska. 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

So you'll stay until tomorrow there. Tom Jones cover tune for you. We have more mix, more music coming your way. We have requests. Stay tuned for that. This is Ann working with you, working hard for the money.

We got Josh Gallagher right there, and my Maria. Looking at the list here, we have a request going out to Savannah, and it's coming from Devin today. Devin wants to know, let Savannah know he loves you. Love you, Savannah, from Devin. This one is, let's see, it's called That's Why I Love You.

Tokyo there. Everybody taking care of their business for you. I hope you get all your business taken care of before the end of the week. We have Linda Ronstadt up by request. This is coming from Vicky Semikin, and it's going out to all of you on the Yukon. A shout out to the people in Caltag. Good morning from Vicky Semikin. She says she loves you all. Here it is, Linda Ronstadt by request.

beautiful, beautiful voice, Linda Ronstadt, right here on KRFF. Going out to everyone, happy Wednesday from Vicki Simikin, with a shout out to her people over in Caltag. Hello, and she loves you. Voice of Denali, KRFF Fairbanks, 89.1. All right, we have a request here for, this is a birthday request. It's coming from Dee Dee Norman, and let's see, I'm looking at the list. Going out to David Sam, coming from Dee Dee and Norman, and... this is a happy birthday to you, David Sam, and may you have a blessed day over there in Galena.

Happy birthday to you, David, Sam, and Galena, coming at you from Dee Dee and Norman, wishing you a beautiful day. Moving on downriver to Nolato, Lucy Boots would like to hear this one by Asleep at the Wheel.

0: From Lucy Boots, going out to everyone today. Happy Wednesday. I heard from a guy named Sid. He lives in Fairbanks, and he wanted to hear Paul Anka.
1: Sang it with me on my CD, A Body of Work, one of the greatest highlights in my career. Humanitarian. In this song.

right, you got My Way done by Paul Anka, requested by Sid today. Going out to everyone. We have a request going out to Tina. Let me get this. From Tina Martin. This is going out to Rose and Avery. Sending you a lot of love, sister. Thinking about you and keeping you in my thoughts and prayers. Gary Simple by request.

That is a condolence song going out to Rose and Avery, coming from Tina Martin. Keeping you in prayer, and from your loving sister, Tina. All right, we have another condolence request going out to Rose and Avery, and it's coming from Bernice Nikolai. She sends her condolences, keeping you in her prayers, thinking about you today. And here it is by request. I'll Be Missing You by Puff Daddy, or Diddy, or what? One of them.

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2: 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Like,
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That was Yes with Starship Trooper. That song was just about as long as the movie Starship Troopers. How's everyone doing on this Wednesday? It is hump day. We are halfway done with the work week now. Let's take a look at this weather and we'll get back to it. In McGrath right now, 40 degrees. Today is going to be mostly cloudy with highs of 47. In Anvik, 41 degrees right now, mostly cloudy, highs of 46. Sleetmute, 43 degrees, partly sunny today, highs of 48. In Fairbanks, 40 degrees, mostly cloudy, highs of 43. Fort Yukon, 39 degrees, mostly cloudy, highs of 46 degrees. And Anchorage, 42 degrees right now, sunny skies, highs of 52. So again, McGrath, 40 degrees right now, mostly cloudy, highs of 47. All right, that is it for the weather. Up next, got some Born to Run from Bruce Springsteen, the boss, because it is his birthday. He is 77 years old. So here is the boss with Born to Run.

We don't haul our own trash to the dump thanks to McGrath Trash and Refuse. 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

Cheap Trick with Everything Works If You Let It. What a nice and positive but totally false thing to say. Anyway, let's check out the weather because it is 12:30 in McGrath right now. 40 degrees right now. Mostly cloudy today, highs of 47. Tonight, decreasing clouds, lows of 30. Tomorrow, mostly sunny, highs of 51. And tomorrow night, a chance of rain, lows of 40. In Anvik, 41 degrees right now, mostly cloudy with highs 46. Tonight, mostly cloudy as well, lows of 36. And tomorrow, mostly sunny, but then rain is likely later in the afternoon, highs of 50. And then tomorrow night, rain, lows of 43. In Sleemute, 43 degrees right now. Today, partly sunny, highs of 48. Tonight, decreasing clouds, lows of 29. Tomorrow, sunny, and then a chance of rain later in the afternoon, highs of 50. And tomorrow night, rain, likely lows of 41. In Fairbanks, 40 degrees right now. Today, mostly cloudy, highs of 43. Tonight, decreasing clouds, lows of 30. Tomorrow, sunny skies, highs of 50. And tomorrow night, mostly clear, lows of 33. In Fort Yukon, 39 degrees right now. Mostly cloudy, highs of 46. Tomorrow, partly cloudy, lows of 30. Tomorrow afternoon, mostly sunny, highs of 46. And tomorrow night, mostly clear, lows of 29. In Anchorage, 42 degrees right now. Sunny skies today, highs of 52. Mostly clear tonight, lows of 35. Tomorrow, sunny skies again, highs of 54. And tomorrow night, mostly cloudy, lows of 42. So again, McGrath, 40 degrees right now, mostly cloudy today. Highs around 47. Excuse me. Looks pretty darn sunny and nice out my window right now. Sunset is going to be at 8:18 p.m. Sunrise, 8:13 a.m. All right, that is it for the weather. Up next, got some Rush with Limelight.

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You can learn more at donlingold.com.

Temple of the Dog with Wooden Jesus. It is 12:45. Got some messages here. For those here in McGrath with GCI issues or questions, there is a post on the message board that may have some answers for you, so you can check that out. And please join our distinguished veterans for a Quilt of Valor presentation at the McGrath School Commons. It'll be September 28th at 1 p.m. Art Club will be this Thursday from 3 to 4 p.m. and they will be making t-shirts. The Youth Center will be starting back up again next week with beading for a couple of hours from 3 p.m. to 5 p.m. on Sunday, September 27th. Beading will be an every Sunday event from 3 p.m. to 5 p.m. And there's a schedule of events posted on the message board as well. And the AC store is bringing back its winter hours. It's going to be from 10 a.m. to 6 p.m. Monday through Saturday. All right, that is it for messages. Up next, got some Peter Gabriel with Digging in the Dirt.

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0: You're listening to Statewide News from Alaska Public Media. I'm Ava White. The National Transportation Safety Board has released its preliminary report on last month's plane crash in Seldovia that killed all four people on board. Investigators say the Piper PA-24 took off from Merrill Field in Anchorage on August 26th on a day flight to Seldovia. The privately operated plane crashed while trying to land that afternoon. NTSB Aviation Accident Investigator Millicent Hill says investigators have not determined a cause for the crash.
1: The weather and the wind reporting at the airport, and they'll look at the airframe and the engine and then the pilot's records, training and experience.
0: According to the report, a witness at the Seldovia airport told investigators he heard the plane come in fast. He described two hard bounces, then saw a third bounce on the nose wheel before the engine surged to full throttle and the plane pitched up sharply. A second witness saw the plane fly low past the end of the runway. He said it had been trying to land in the opposite direction from other air traffic that day. Multiple witnesses also said the plane then struck a tree and went down in Seldovia Slough, according to the report. Alaska State Troopers previously identified those killed as pilot Eric Middlebrook of Anchorage and passengers Ronald Schmidt, Lance Schmidt, and Daniel Simmons, all of California. Two kutiya, or totem poles, were unveiled outside of Alaska State Troopers Public Safety Training Academy in Sitka last week. Tlingit and Haida Public Safety and the Department of Public Safety presented them to the community following the graduation of three village public safety officers. Carver Will Peterson said making them took about a year and a half. His father, Reggie, designed them and they carved them together with what Peterson said was the help of many hands.
2: About 460 years ago, on an island just down the coast, a seed took root and grew into an exceptional western red cedar. That tree offered itself to this work.
0: Peterson said the tree was cut into two and transformed into two 10-foot kutiya. One represents an eagle and the other a raven. Both feature a protector from different time periods.
2: A state trooper on the eagle represents a modern day protector of law enforcement, while the watchman above the raven represents the traditional role of the watchman.
0: James Cockrell is the commissioner of the Alaska Department of Public Safety. He says the kutiya reflect the values at the heart of a trooper service.
3: They stand for all we train at the academy here and carry that responsibility into communities across Alaska, including state, municipal, tribal, and rural public safety officers.
0: Peterson, the carver, said the responsibility to care for the community ties traditional and modern-day protectors together. This is Alaska Public Media.
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Sign of the Gypsy Queen from April Wine. It is just top of the hour here, guys. We're going to take a look at the weather and we'll get back to it. In McGrath right now, 44 degrees. Today, mostly cloudy. Highs of 47. In Anvik, 43 degrees right now. Mostly cloudy. Highs of 46. In Sleep Mute, 43 degrees right now, partly sunny, highs of 48. Fairbanks, 40 degrees right now, mostly cloudy, highs of 43. Fort Yukon, 41 degrees right now, mostly cloudy, highs of 46. And in Anchorage, 43 degrees right now, sunny skies, highs of 52 degrees. So again, McGrath, 44 degrees right now, mostly cloudy, highs of 47. And that was my first official yawn of the day. That's a little early for that. All right, up next, some Janis Joplin with Try.

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You have the chance to be a guardian of this amazing state and help protect what makes it so special. The Alaska Army National Guard responds quickly to emergencies and helps citizens in need. With so much amazing territory to watch over, first responders depend on the Alaska Army National Guard helicopters and air crews for critical search and rescue missions, fighting wildfires, as well as transport to hard-to-reach areas. 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Your service will also provide education benefits. 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And you can go to school full-time while serving part-time. 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Aired by the Alaska Broadcasters Association and this station.

All right, guys, that was Neil Young with Cinnamon Girl. I was just talking to Candace and pointing out what I did there. So that was Cinnamon Girl, Neil Diamond. And then before that, it was Mickey from Tony Basil. And I told her, sometimes I do this just to entertain myself, but I'll tell you guys on this one. So, yeah, I did Tony Basil, Mickey, and then I did Neil Diamond with Cinnamon Girl. Herbs and Spices. That's why I did it. Herbs and Spices. Yeah. So, like I said, I gotta entertain myself sometimes. Anyway, it is 1:30. Let's take a look at the weather. In McGrath right now, 44 degrees. Mostly cloudy, highs of 47. Tonight, decreasing clouds, lows of 30. Tomorrow, mostly sunny, highs of 51. And then tomorrow night, a chance of rain, lows of 40. In Anvik, 43 degrees right now, mostly cloudy, highs of 46. Mostly cloudy tonight, lows of 36. Tomorrow, mostly sunny, and then rain is likely later in the afternoon, highs of 50. And tomorrow night, rain, lows of 43. In Sleetmute, 43 degrees right now, partly sunny, highs of 48. Tonight, decreasing clouds, lows of 29. Tomorrow, sunny skies and then a chance of rain later in the afternoon, highs around 50. And tomorrow night, rain is likely, lows around 41. In Fairbanks, 40 degrees right now. Today, mostly cloudy, highs of 43. Tonight, decreasing clouds, lows of 30. Tomorrow, sunny skies, highs of 50. And tomorrow night, mostly clear, lows of 33. In Fort Yukon, 41 degrees right now. Today, mostly cloudy, highs of 46. Tomorrow, partly cloudy, lows of 30. Tomorrow afternoon, mostly sunny, highs of 46. And tomorrow night, mostly clear, lows of 29. In Anchorage, 43 degrees right now, sunny skies, highs 52. Tonight, mostly clear, lows of 35. Tomorrow, sunny skies, highs of 54. And tomorrow night, mostly cloudy, lows of 42. Sunset is going to be 8:18 p.m., sunrise 8:13 a.m. All right, that is it for the weather. Tomorrow I took my herbs and spices thing I did there. I know it's cheesy. So here's Aerosmith with Cheesecake.

Bachman Turner Overdrive with Blown. It is time for some messages. It is 1:45. If you wish to vote in person absentee for McGrath City Council for the open seats, you can stop by the Captain Snow Center. Absentee voting is as follows: REAA voting September 21st through October 1st, Monday through Thursday, 9 a.m. to 3 p.m. And for city election voting, September 22nd through October 5th, Monday through Thursday, 9 a.m. to 3 p.m. KSKO's annual meeting will be held October 31st. Mark your calendars and join us to find out what's new, what we're planning, and what we've already accomplished. Time and location to be determined. And coinciding with the moose hunting season, it is the antler drive time. This fundraiser supports JNYO and NYO to travel to the 2027 state competition in Anchorage. You can contact Zan at 907-574-0301 for antler donation and pickup. Doyon is soliciting nominations for four spots on the board of directors to be elected at the March 2027 annual meeting. Interested individuals must be at least 18 years or older and a voting shareholder of Doyon. Applications may be done online at doyon.com, or you can call Doyon's legal department 1-888-478-4755, extension 217. Applications must be received by 5 p.m. Monday, October 5th. And MNDC provides rides to everyone in McGrath, not just tribal or elders. On Mondays and Wednesdays, it is 1 to 4 p.m. On Fridays, it is 1 to 5 p.m. If you need a ride here in McGrath today, you need to call MNDC and schedule that. All right, that is it for messages. Up next, got some Pat Benatar with Promises in the Dark.

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Rolling Stones with Tidal 5. Top of the hour here. We are going to take a look at the weather, and then we will get back to it. In McGrath right now, 47 degrees. Mostly cloudy today. Highs of 47. In Anvik, 44 degrees. Mostly cloudy. Highs of 46. In Sleemude, 46 degrees right now. Partly sunny. Highs of 46. In Fairbanks, 42 degrees right now, mostly cloudy, highs of 43. And in Fort Yukon, 42 degrees, mostly cloudy, highs of 46. And in Anchorage, 48 degrees right now, sunny skies today, highs of 52. So again, McGrath, 47 degrees, mostly cloudy, highs of 47. All right, that is it for the weather for now. Up next, some Led Zeppelin, Ramble On.

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All right, Billy Idol with Rebel Yell. It is 2:30. It is time for some weather. In McGrath right now, 47 degrees. Today, mostly cloudy, highs of 47. Tonight, decreasing clouds, lows of 30. Tomorrow, mostly sunny with highs of 51. And tomorrow night, a chance of rain, lows of 40. In Anvik, 44 degrees right now. Mostly cloudy today, highs of 46. Tonight, mostly cloudy again, lows of 36. And tomorrow, mostly sunny, but then rain is likely later in the afternoon, highs of 50. And then tomorrow night, rain, lows of 43. In Sleemute, 46 degrees right now. Partly sunny, highs around 46. Tomorrow, or tonight that is, decreasing clouds, lows of 29. Tomorrow, sunny skies, then a chance of rain later in the afternoon, highs of 52. And tomorrow night, rain is likely, lows of 41. In Fairbanks, 42 degrees right now, mostly cloudy today, highs of 43. Tonight, decreasing clouds, lows 30. Tomorrow, sunny skies, highs of 50. And tomorrow night, mostly clear skies, lows of 33. In Fort Yukon, 42 degrees right now, mostly cloudy, highs of 46. Tonight, partly cloudy, lows of 30 degrees. Tomorrow, mostly sunny, highs of 46. And tomorrow night, mostly clear skies, lows of 29. In Anchorage, 48 degrees right now, sunny skies, highs of 52. Mostly clear tonight, lows of 35. Sunny skies again tomorrow, highs of 54. And tomorrow night, mostly cloudy with lows of 42. So again, McGrath, 47 degrees right now, mostly cloudy, highs of 47. Sunset, 8:18 p.m., sunrise, 8:13 a.m. All right, that is it for the weather. Up next, some Def Leppard, Rock of Ages.

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GED programs and apprenticeships have additional funds to cover associated school costs like books, required clothing, and other supplies. If you are interested, you can call 907-456-6212. For McGrath Native Village tribal members who have vision, dental, etc. to be submitted for reimbursement, the end of the fiscal year is fast approaching. Please have your billing sheets and receipts submitted to MNVC by September 23rd, that is this Friday, in order to have them processed for the 2026 fiscal year. Reimbursements submitted after this date will be rolled into the fiscal year of 2027 due to processing time. Email your receipts or questions to Aaron at enorbach@mcgrathnvc.com, or you can bring them by the MNVC offices. The School of McGrath is still hiring for a cook. Until a cook is hired, they don't have meal service. Students should have breakfast in the morning before going to school and have a lunch packed and ready to go. The school day starts at 8:30 a.m. All right, that is it for messages. Up next, some Lynyrd Skynyrd with I Know a Little.

Queen with Radio Gaga. This is Clint, guys. I'm going to get out of here for the day. The week is half over. The work week, that is. Coming up next at 3 will be Avery. He'll be here till 5 playing your songs. If you got a request, you can go ahead and give him a call at 1-800-605-KSKO. At 5 o'clock will be Alaska News Nightly. I will be back at 7 a.m. with your country music, your information, all that good stuff. And then again, noon. So I'll see you guys tomorrow. Have a great night. I'm going to leave you with some Metallica, Hero of the Day. Bye.

0: All right. That was In My Life with the Beatles. It is currently 3:08 in the afternoon, which means it's time for a quick weather report. Here in McGrath, it's currently 45 degrees, mostly cloudy. Tonight, low of 31 with decreasing clouds.
1: Oh, hi.
0: Dog just walked in. Out in Anvik, it's currently 43 degrees with some light rain. Tonight, low of 36, mostly cloudy. And out in Sleep Mute, it's currently... Hold on. It's currently 48 degrees, mostly cloudy. And tonight, low of 29 with decreasing clouds. And out in Fairbanks, it's currently 44 degrees with an overcast. And tonight, low of 31 with decreasing clouds. 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

Tokyo! Are you ready? Will you win?

That was Salt in My Tears by Martin Briley. It is currently 3:29 in the afternoon, which means it's time for a more in-depth weather report. Here in McGrath, it's currently 45 degrees, mostly cloudy. Tonight, low of 31 with decreasing clouds. Thursday, high of 51 with increasing clouds. And Thursday night, low of 39 with scattered showers. Out in Anvik, it's currently 43 degrees with some light rain. Tonight, low of 36, mostly cloudy. Thursday, high of 50, mostly sunny, then likely showers. And Thursday night, low of 44 with showers. Out in Sleepmew, it's currently 48 degrees, mostly cloudy. Tonight, low of 29 with decreasing clouds. Thursday, high of 52, sunny, then chance of rain. And Thursday night, low of 41 with likely rain. Out in Fairbanks, it's currently 44 degrees with an overcast. Tonight, low of 31 with decreasing clouds. Thursday, high of 50, sunny. And Thursday night, low of 32, mostly clear. Once again here in McGrath, 45, mostly cloudy. Tonight, low of 31, decreasing clouds. Thursday, high of 51, increasing clouds. And Thursday night, low of 39 with scattered showers. Tonight, the sunset will be at 8:18 p.m. and the sunrise will be at 8:10 a.m. Up next is The Way You Look Tonight

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That was Rock and Roll Stew by Traffic. It's currently 3:48 in the afternoon, which means it's time for some community messages. The School of McGrath is still hiring for a cook. Until a cook is hired, they don't have meal service. Students should have a breakfast before going to school and have a lunch packed and prepared for the day. School day starts at 8:30. 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GED programs and apprenticeships have additional funds to cover associated school costs like books, required clothing, and other supplies. 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The Sally Joe Collins Museum is generally open Wednesday and Friday afternoons, noon to 3. Contact the museum to arrange a special viewing time. It's free. The museum has lots of exhibits with stories, pictures, and items on display that'll tell the story of this region. If you'd like to arrange a time to visit the museum, you may call Dean at 907-574-0298 or Naomi at 907-574-0369. Up next is Stone Free by Jimi Hendrix.

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